0: was altered positions after several controversial comments.
1: One thing about politicians is that, and I've learned it maybe the hard way in a certain way, when a politician comes out with something, that's where they are. When they change, they always go back to what they are.
0: On Fox's The Ingram Angle, some Democrats are also in Dallas. California Congressman Robert Garcia accuses Republicans of ignoring affordability questions.
2: As Donald Trump and J.D. Vance party away for 2 days, the average American family can't afford the groceries, the cost of their rent's going up, they're looking at their gas prices skyrocketing, and they're making difficult choices at the dinner table.
0: And Democrats are questioning the president's pledge to give every American adult $5,000 if Republicans win the House and Senate, calling it improper, while economists point out it would cost about $1 trillion. Joe DiGenova, an ally of President Trump, who was brought in to lead the Justice Department investigation into whether former law enforcement and intelligence officials conspired against President Trump, has resigned. Fox News has learned he lost the confidence of both the DOJ and the White House and had been effectively sidelined before his exit. A divided federal appeals court has ruled against ICE policy to detain migrants who've been living in the U.S. illegally for many years and refused them access to an immigration judge for conditional release. The court writing mass detention of marginalized individuals without due process harkens back to some of the darkest moments in our country's history. 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
6: Your news now, I'm Rob Eastwood for WHKY. A Thursday groundbreaking was held to officially announce the expansion at Prysmian in Claremont. As we previously reported, hundreds of new jobs are headed to the county as the result of the project. The major expansion of Prysmian's existing Claremont facility will add more than 385 new jobs. The investment exceeds $1 billion, the largest manufacturing project in Catawba County history. The company employs more than 34,000 people currently across 50 countries. This is Claremont Mayor Sean Brown, who spoke to WHKY News about the benefits of this expansion.
7: Creating jobs, creating all the other ancillary development that happens, retail, restaurants, things of that nature that develop around industrial development.
6: 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I'm Rob Eastwood, WHKY News.
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9: Mostly clear tonight with a low in the upper 60s. On Friday, mostly sunny with a chance of afternoon showers and thunderstorms with a high in the low 90s. Mostly cloudy Friday night with a chance of overnight showers and thunderstorms with a low in the upper 60s. 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
13: He's here. 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
14: Hello, America. 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Our number, 877-381-3811, 877-381-3811. I want to go to a call before we move on here. I want to go to Martin, Queens, New York, XM Satellite. Martin, how are you, sir?
15: Oh, your montage before made me pull over on stop and remember everything from that day. I was there, got back into the city just after the second tower collapsed and was basically working in the city till the site was closed. It's just as if it was yesterday, and the people I miss, all the 37 Port Authority, actually 38 if you count Cirrus, the dog who died, all people that I either went to the academy and worked with, they were the true heroes, not us that came and helped. So they were the ones who were really important people. It's just a shame 25 years later, and the mayor we have, and making it about him and not about the people who responded and the people who lost their lives. It's a really no bad shame.
14: Yeah, it is. And it's so sad. And he's there on the 25th anniversary. And he squeezed by with 51% or so of the vote. And he was able to get the Democrat nomination because nobody was paying attention last summer. And now look what he's done and look what he's doing. I just worry that we can't take the city back. In the next election, it's going to take massive unity, massive turnout. It's what it's going to require. And you can see how this is spreading all over the country now. And you can see I play the imams, the scholars, the professors, the activists, the things that they're saying come into our country. And I am not stereotyping. I am playing these things right out of their mouths. And the idea that this is a religion of peace is nonsense. There may be peaceful Muslims, that's different. But the religion itself is less religion and more ideology and politics, as far as I'm concerned. And I really do think the family should be heard. And if they don't want the mayor around, then the mayor shouldn't be around. I don't think he's going to be. We'll see. Any final words, Martin?
15: Well, its problem is unfortunately there's too much being made of him, and we should be thinking about the 2,900 people who died and the people who are dying every day. I've got six things that I'm being followed with the World Trade Center Monitoring Program, and I've lost plenty of friends after from EMS, from the Port Authority, from NYPD and the fire department. So, but this should all be about the people we lost that day, the first responders, not about some moron, basically.
14: All right, my friend. God bless you. Be well. Let's go to Vince, Albuquerque, New Mexico, the great KKOB. Vince, how are you?
16: Okay. I was in New York that day, and as your former speaker said, I hope it never happens again. It's ridiculous. And the mayor you have there is unbelievable.
14: Mm-hmm.
16: So,
14: it's,
16: and tomorrow is being rough.
14: Yeah.
16: Tomorrow, Rosh Hashanah, I hope everybody's safe.
14: Mm-hmm. Isn't it amazing that tomorrow in the city of New York and other places, maximum security, maximum alert, extra duty officers, because it's Rosh Hashanah and the 25th anniversary of 9/11, the sickening irony of this. And I don't know how much longer Mr. and Mrs. America can put up with this crap when our politicians aren't doing butkus. All we hear about is there's nothing we can do, there's a First Amendment and so forth and so on. You don't have a right to plot the demise of this country right under our eyes and right under our nose. We have a ruling class, especially the Democrats, no question, but we have very weak Republicans in many respects, too. They wring their hands, and they said, nothing I can do. Well, there's nothing we can do, then get the hell out of office and let somebody else go in who thinks they can do something. Because I've had it up to here with this. We see what's going on in Europe. We know what happened 25 years ago. We've seen other acts of terrorism against innocent Americans in this country. Enough is enough. Vince, thank you for your call, my friend. Much appreciated. I'm a little behind, but we love Hagee Ministries here. I want you to think about something. A young woman discovers she's pregnant. She's scared. She's alone. Maybe she's been told, go get an abortion. It'll all be fine. That's really your only option. But what if instead of telling her to end that life, somebody said, you know what? We'll help you. You don't have to do this alone. That's what Sanctuary of Hope does with Hagee Ministries. 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Yep, I believe this quite strongly. Now, I was just sent something by my wife, and it's very troubling. And I want to read this to you because this is what's going on in this country. And it is, we are paying for this. Our schools are destroying our country. They're destroying the minds of our children. Then when they get to secondary school, it's even worse. But you need to understand what the NEA and the AFT and these local school boards, particularly in these Democrat counties, are doing to this country. They're destroying the country. These kids can't read. They can't write. They can't do arithmetic. But they're being indoctrinated, they're being brainwashed, they're being lied to. And this has to stop yet again. This is why school choice is so important. If you can get your kids out of government schools, get them the hell out. Get them out, if you can. Get them out. Because this is going to keep going on and on and on and on. It's just disgusting. Here, let me dig it up here. I have it on my social sites if you're interested. Here we are. Let's go. We have Fairfax County Schools, which is a massive county in Northern Virginia where a lot of the elites and the bureaucrats send their kids. It's in a very expensive school system as well. And they have a study guide
17: for 9/11 attacks. And they say, don't associate the 9/11 attacks with Islam or Muslims. Don't center the extremism or the acts of the extremists. Teachers are told to intentionally include Muslim Americans among the heroes, the helpers, and the victims, and to intentionally disrupt the implicit association between Muslim, outsider, and terrorist in our national discourse. I don't know if they had any role in this, but I'm betting CARE or a CARE-like organization was completely involved in this. This is just shocking. Shocking. The guide also tells educators that if they hear students or colleagues using Islamophobic rhetoric, it is up to you to disrupt it. Disrupt it. And it goes on, 6 pages of this crap. 6 pages. Unbelievable. Unbelievable. Looking more into this here, if you will. Fairfax County Public School, Virginia, 25th anniversary in commemoration of 9/11, responding to racism, hate, and bias against Muslims and Middle Eastern people. So that's what they get out of the 25th anniversary. That's what they get out of it. Be prepared, they say. Anticipate that the 25th commemoration of 9/11 may be intensely anti-Muslim and anti-Middle Eastern rhetoric. Be positive. Consider the classroom conditions. Oh, man. Just lost the damn thing. Well, anyway, you get the drift here. It's just one massive propaganda operation. Okay, here we go. Mr. Producer's better than anybody. Let's see if I can find it. He just sent me the article, too. I was literally reading from the... Here we are. Just stick with me, America. This is live, and it is... national, and we're all over this. Here we go. And I want to thank Fox Digital for exposing this and publishing this. I don't know of many cable or other outlets that would do that. Let's see here, folks. I'm trying to have me some... Pentagon witness... Okay. You know what we're going to do? We're going to take a break, and I'm going to get back to this so I can get it up here. We'll be right back.
13: Mark Levin.
18: Musical artist Sting is well known as the lead singer of the rock band The Police and is also a successful solo artist. His career has spanned more than 4 decades. Along the way, he's amassed a fortune worth over $500 million. That's quite an inheritance, except Sting isn't leaving his vast wealth to any of his 6 children. His goal isn't to punish them, but to enrich their lives. You see, Sting grew up in Newcastle, England, when it was a community of working-class shipbuilders. That upbringing not only taught Sting the value of hard work, it motivated him to raise his children with the same ethic. He says teaching your children they don't have to work is the worst thing you can do. Billionaire investor Warren Buffett agrees. 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Both Sting and Warren Buffett understand something about hard work that many people miss. It holds value far beyond the stuff that money can buy. 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But work at its core is inherently good and enriches our lives and our children's lives. To help your children thrive, go to FocusOnTheFamily.com. I'm Jim Daly.
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0: It's from Fox News. Fox News Digital. They're doing a fantastic job over there. A wealthy Washington, D.C. suburbs public school district, this is Fairfax County, is advising teachers not to link 9/11 with radical Islam and to be sure to create safe spaces for Muslim students. As the nation somberly marks the 25th anniversary of the terror attacks that killed nearly 3,000 Americans. The guardrails in a six-page instructional guide entitled 25th Anniversary in Commemoration of 9/11 and distributed to teachers has prompted critics to accuse Fairfax County, Virginia public school liberal leaders of coddling post-9/11 sensitivities rather than teaching history. It's sort of a vanilla way to do things, retired Navy Vice Admiral Lew Crenshaw, who was stationed inside the Pentagon when Al-Qaeda terrorists crashed, hijacked passenger jet into the building. Everybody can go through the deal and feel good about it, and at the end of the day, nobody complains. To me, that's not exactly what we need to do. We need to make sure that the kids have learned a lesson here. That's not going to happen, is it? It's not going to happen. Let's see here. Jeez. Let me go on. A digital content analysis reveals that about half of the 1,740-word document is devoted to tips for creating safe spaces for Muslim and Middle Eastern students. About 15% spells out specific 9/11 instruction, and the rest of the document tiptoes around managing emotional responses to the lessons. The guide by the school district, which sits only a few miles from the Pentagon and several military bases, mentions military families only three times and first responders only once, saying at one point, quote, many families of military personnel and first responders experience loss and hardship. Meanwhile, it has 30 references to Islam, 30. Muslim families, Muslim students, anti-Muslim racism, anti-Middle Eastern rhetoric, Islamophobic rhetoric, Middle Eastern students and families. It includes a bulleted list of critical considerations to challenge anti-Muslim bias. I want to know what organization was involved in this. The curriculum guidance speaks to a wider tension about how the 9/11 attacks are described by influential figures from teachers and journalists, politicians to social media influencers. As a network of powerful Muslim organizations, there you go, have built educational programs over the past 25 years, downplaying discussions about the extremist interpretations of Islam that motivated Al-Qaeda and the 19 hijackers involved in the 9/11 attacks. So our kids are being taught lies, absolute fabrications. On Thursday, that would be today, New York Police Department Commissioner Jessica Tisch called for moral clarity about what happened on 9/11, saying in a speech, the men who attacked this city were terrorists. The men and women who ran into the towers to save innocent lives were heroes. That doesn't go far enough either. I'm sorry. They were Islamist terrorists. Every damn one of them. 25 years cannot be allowed to blur the distinction, and shame on those who do, she said. Last month, after a major public backlash, the Canadian Broadcasting Corporation reversed earlier guidance that instructed journalists to avoid calling 9/11 a terrorist attack. In a statement provided to Fox News Digital, Fairfax County Public Schools said, the school community has a deeply personal connection to 9/11 because of our proximity to the Pentagon and the many military families we serve. Sure doesn't sound that way. They said on the 25th anniversary of the terrorist attacks, we remember the nearly 3,000 people who were killed, including 184 at the Pentagon. We remember the victims, their families, their survivors, and everyone whose lives were forever changed. We honor the first responders whose courage and sacrifice continue to inspire us. Okay. That's it. Fairfax County Public Schools remains committed to creating an inclusive environment. Why don't you just teach the damn history and the facts? We're not interested in inclusive, exclusive. Just do it. We know exactly what you're doing. You're candy coating a horrible, horrible terrorist attack, the worst in American history. And you're ensuring that the perpetrators are not known to the students you are brainwashing. Mm-hmm. Let's see here. Continue. The reality of the attack soon became clear to Crenshaw and so forth when he was there at the Pentagon and he saw what was going on. Teachers should be prepared to discuss the Islamist extremism behind the attack without collectively blaming all Muslims, he said, noting that he agreed it's important to make sure Muslim students aren't shamed. They are a branch of Islam, but they certainly do not espouse any of the values that we know of the Islamic world, he said. Therefore, they really shouldn't be concerned. What? I'm confused, Mr. Producer. Maybe you can help me. Is anybody attacking Muslim students? Is anybody targeting them, saying they should be blamed? Are we not saying teach the damn history of what took place? Yes, you should teach the history of what took place to all students, including Muslim students. And if the students are not of a, you know, mindset that they hate America and so forth and so on, why wouldn't they want to know? Muslim, non-Muslim, whatever. Yeah, this is just a disgrace. The guide includes a title section responding to racism, hate, and bias against Muslims and Middle Eastern people and so forth. Really just what a shameless, self-righteous operation they have going on Fairfax County Schools. People are paying their hard-earned property taxes into that system, only to have it used with radical left-wing teachers, obviously these Muslim organizations, and this crazy stuff that they're brainwashing the kids. You know, over the past month, more and more people have been reaching out to Monetary Gold for a free evaluation of their current gold holdings. 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
1: It wasn't too long ago that Josh Berry, the current driver of the number 21 at Wood Brothers Racing, was without a job. Then Legacy Motor Club announced that John Hunter Nemechek won't be returning to the team, and this week announced that Josh Berry will be the new driver behind the wheel of the number 42 in next year's season. Here's team owner Jimmy Johnson on SiriusXM talking about the move to pick up Josh.
3: It's an opportunity that really just developed here a few weeks ago, and not an easy decision at all to move and part ways from John Hunter. But the opportunity with Josh, and for a lot of internal reasons here at Legacy, it really is a decision that we needed to make. But in pro sports, sometimes you have to make these tough decisions, and we've done so. And in addition, there's certainly opportunity for John Hunter that we're more than happy for those obligations and to handle that all correctly. But certainly, an eventful couple of weeks, to say the least.
1: For Josh Berry, he still wants to finish strong with the Wood Brothers this season.
4: Truthfully, I give a ton of credit to my guys on the 21 car, because, they've been, right there with me, and they've dug in, and, they've, been a part of, obviously me finding out that I won't be back, and, them getting a new driver. And throughout all that, they've, maintained and been consistent with their approach and their effort. And I feel like I've done the same, really. I think we've done a really good job of, you know, just staying focused on what the task at hand is and what the goal is, and that's getting the 21 car back up front where it belongs.
1: Jesse Love will fill Josh Berry's seat in the 21 next year. For PRN's Garage Pass, this is Andrew Kerwin.
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0: Levin was a kid, his teachers didn't like his snide sense of humor. 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
1: I'd like to suggest two great opinion pieces out there today and tomorrow. My friend Tim Sumner, he's the co-founder of 9/11 Families for a Safe and Strong America, retired career U.S. Army military policeman and senior non-commissioned officer. And he writes, among others, Lieutenant Joseph Levy, who was a 9/11 hero, was his brother-in-law, his wife's, Patty's, brother. It's a beautiful piece in Town Hall. And our friend Mark Thiessen, tomorrow in the Washington Post, he was at the Pentagon when it was struck on 9/11, and he talks about what surprises him 25 years later, and that's worth a read, too, I think, very much so, and I encourage you to check both of them out. 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This is it. Right now. This is the deadline. 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And I'm looking here. This is the last time I'm going to be mentioning it this week. And this special offer ends tonight. It ends tonight. Dial #250, say Mark Levin. You'll be so happy you did, like so many other thousands in this audience who've already switched. Dial #250, say Mark Levin. I don't care what time it is, day or night. Again, #250, say Mark Levin. The special offer ends tonight. What else can I tell you? I mean, that's a big deal, and I hope you'll take advantage of it. Let's go to Don in Salina, Kansas, K-I-N-A. How are you? Or is it Salina?
2: Hey, Mark. I'm doing well. Thank you. Happy
1: yes, sir.
2: New Year.
1: You too.
2: Mondami should not attend the 9/11 remembrances tomorrow.
1: Mm-hmm.
2: His ilk and the radical Islamists look at it as a victory, not as a tragedy. And he would probably... Go ahead.
1: No, I'm listening. He is a radical Islamist. You're 100% right.
2: And what they would look at is he would put something into his verbiage about the martyrs who died that day, and everybody in America would think that he was referring to Americans, that he would actually be referring to the terrorists that were on the aircraft. He should not remember. Thank you. They're allowed. The Islamist is allowed to lie if it furthers their cause.
1: Right.
2: You can't trust.
1: Called taqiyya. Yeah. All right, my brother. You're coming in and out, but we got your points. I want to thank you for calling and getting through. Much appreciated. Let us go to Patrick, Albany, New York. The great WGDJ. Go.
3: Hi, Mark. Pleasure to talk to you. Everybody talks a lot of the stuff I hear on talk radio and everything. All the news is that they've taken away in the education department. They've taken away critical thinking and independent thought, and that's the brainwash thing. And so the students are all easily manipulated towards socialism. Also, the fact that they take. We all know that part, but they've taken away. They don't teach math like they used to. They don't teach how to balance.
1: Do you know they don't teach cursive writing?
3: Yeah.
1: Did you know that?
3: It's crazy.
1: It is crazy.
3: Yeah, they don't even use their signature in cursive anymore. But they don't teach how capitalism works, how Wall Street works, how investment works, how the worker. Manufacturing production of the world works, so they have no foundation either financially or because the foundation we all know is how where you build your thing, your world, and that where
1: right.
3: you can stand on, and if you have nothing to reference back to, you're easily led down the wrong path.
1: Now this is a very important point. Your very important point.
3: If you're not
1: taught history, if you're not taught principles, if you're not taught to love your country, then, when you go to high school and when you go to college, when they go to college, they're indoctrinated about, well, look at all this that's available to you, and look at all this that's available to you, Marxism, socialism, and so forth, and so on. You're quite right.
3: Right, and it's I don't know. You see where I'm going. They're easily manipulated, and when it dawned on me about the financial part as well, that they don't understand how capitalism works and why capitalism. While I was on hold, I was thinking that capitalism has really been around since the barter system. In my opinion,
1: well,
3: I'm not
1: I've
3: a
1: talked
3: genius
1: about
3: on
1: this. Capitalism is. It's commerce, whether it's barters or what a barter system. When you're right, I've talked about that as well. You're correct. Before there was, official currency, and then there were other things that they would have trades with gold, and then gold became something. And capitalism wasn't invented by anybody. Capitalism is the nature of commerce. People produce things. And they trade them or they sell them and vice versa. All right, my friend, appreciate your call very, very much. All right, let's slip in one more here. Let's go to CJ. How the hell do you pronounce this in Virginia? Powhatan?
4: Powhatan. Powhatan. Like the Indians. Powhatan.
1: Oh, well, of course. Sorry about that. WJFN. How are you, sir?
4: I'm just fine, Mark. How are you?
1: Good.
4: So I'm wondering why the people of New York would allow this man to even show up there. Why wouldn't 1,000 grown men and women get a big stick with a flag on the end of it and call it a flagpole and just say, you're not coming anywhere near here?
1: Hmm.
4: It's sickening. It's just disgusting. I have no dog in the fight, but it's sickening.
1: Well, it's very upsetting that he's the mayor, that's for sure. All right, my friend. Thank you for your call. Let's see. Can we slip one more in here? I guess not. We'll be right back.
0: Mark Levin.
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0: Welcome back, America. It's a perfect sponsor to end the program with, and that's Hagee Ministries. You cannot understand what's happening in the Middle East by watching a few minutes of left-wing news or scrolling social media. That is a certainty. The headlines give you the explosion, but they don't give you the history. They don't tell you how we got here or what's coming next. That Israel sits in the center of a conflict with consequences far beyond the region. The real threat of a wider war, all of it is on the line. That's why Pastor John Hagee wrote The Middle East Conflict. It's such an important book, The Middle East Conflict. Now, if you want to understand the forces driving this war, they're well beyond anything you've been described, that's been described to you. 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It's an incredible book, by the way. It's in plain English, but it tells you a lot. Let's go to Ray, the Bay Area in California, the great KSFO. Ray, how are you?
1: Mark, it's Mark, that massive arsenal of real knowledge. How you doing, Mark?
0: You're nice. You're very kind. Thank you. Good.
1: Yeah, I wanted to offer a little perspective as a police chaplain on the lives of the first responders lost that day. I thought you might appreciate it. The 440-plus firefighters and cops lost that day. They're normally mentioned at the memorial services every year as among the list of victims, those who were murdered, etc. I have a little bit different take on that, though. It's been kind of interesting over my 14 years of law enforcement chaplaincy. About half of the cops and firefighters I've met and become good friends with, because of all they've experienced and all they've seen and heard, and, you know, every day on the job, it's like they can't possibly believe in God. And the other half, because of all they've experienced and seen and heard, can't possibly not believe in God. And there's a whole bunch in the middle trying to make up their minds what they want their worldview to be. But in the meantime...
0: Well, hold on now. So what do you tell them, the ones that don't believe in God?
1: Well, I just answer questions about my own faith as they invite me to share it with them. Uh-huh. And aside from that, I kind of use the Peter principle of evangelism, being a good example in front of them that they might be one, quote, without a word. Just do the best I can. Every circumstance and every conversation is different.
0: Makes sense. Anyway, you were going to say.
1: But regardless of their own personal worldview, all of them, every single one of them follows in the footsteps of the one I own as my Lord and Savior in a number of ways, the original first responder. And Jesus says something very interesting in John 10:18, and talking about, you know, the hate-filled political and religious leaders who are going to crucify him. He said, no one can take my life from me. I sacrifice it voluntarily. Another version says, no one takes it from me. I lay it down of my own accord. The 440-plus first responders that responded that day, you know, everybody else was running from the scene that could run from the scene as fast as their feet could carry them. Not these men and women. They were running to the fire and the flames and the smoke and diving headfirst into all the rubble and ruin to desperately save as many people as they possibly could. We've probably all heard the story of the firefighter on his way home I think his brother is the one that started the Tunnel to Towers Foundation. Mm-hmm. And when he heard, when he couldn't turn the car around, he jumped out of it and he ran on foot all the way back to the scene. Mm-hmm. So he could join his fellows in saving as many people as they could. So none of them, you know, they weren't really victims, were they? They weren't murdered only in the technical or legal sense.
0: Well, I have to disagree with you with a little bit. I understand your point. They were heroes. And so heroes can be victims. Did they put their lives on the line? Yes. I don't think they knew they would necessarily die as a result of that. Excuse me. But I would say they were victims, but they were heroes.
1: Yeah, and they gave their lives of their own accord. They didn't have to do what they did.
0: Some of them did, actually.
1: And, yeah. Sacrificially.
0: Some of them did. They had to go in.
1: Yeah.
0: You're a firefighter and you're told you got to go to the 100th floor. You go to the 100th floor. But all that aside, I do believe that they were victims. I mean, none of this would have been going on but for what happened to those buildings, what happened to the Pentagon, what happened in central Pennsylvania. And the fact that we have people who train to be first responders or train in the military to do certain things and so forth and so on. I don't think most of them do it because they intend to be killed or they intend to die. They do it because they want to do something important. They want to do something. They want to save lives. They want to save property. And again, I don't think they expect to lose their lives. And I don't think they knew that those buildings were going to come down the way they came down.
1: Not. And I don't disagree with you, Mark. I was overstating my case a little bit just to accentuate that other dimension.

0: who say, no, I'm not expecting anybody to give me anything. We were put on this great earth, in this great country by God, and we have a role, and there are things that we're going to do to improve society so that, you know, our lives have meaning. And anyway, Ray, I want to thank you, man. You sound like a great, great chaplain, and I'm sure they're very happy to have you out there.
1: Well, thank you, sir. And really quickly, if I just add one more thing to that.
0: Yeah.
1: I'm always amazed at the way they, again, follow the example of him who left his own heavenly realm, according to the Judeo-Christian story, his heaven, mm-hmm. his home, his safe space, and entered into a fallen, broken world on fire to live with us and for us, and mm-hmm. to die with us and for us. And every single day, what do these cops and firefighters do? They suit up, they leave their own hearth and home, their own families and loved ones, their own safe spaces, mm-hmm. and enter into worlds on fire, realms of criminality, where the bullet and the blade are the stock and trade.
0: I don't think we're going to go, but I don't disagree at all. No, you make a great point. And it is a remarkable thing to know that we have people like this who barely earn a living who are protecting us. And I want to thank all the people, all the first responders. I want to thank our military. I want to thank all the people who are responsible for our security and safety, and the president on down, and all the rest of you folks. I admire you enormously, and we love you here. And I'll see you next week. Have a wonderful, wonderful Rosh Hashanah, my Jewish company.
2: As the Pepsi Cola Bottling Company of Hickory celebrates its 100th year, we reflect on some of the history of this family-owned franchise and the growth it's made over the last century. Back in 1925, a young adventurous man, Mr. Lee P. France, made the decision to go into the bottling business and acquire the Orange Crush Company and moved his family from Winston-Salem to Hickory. He started selling Orange Crush from 3 route trucks and by 1931 expanded with a new plant on Main Avenue Drive. He started selling 12-ounce bottles of a new drink called Pepsi Cola, and by 1937, Mr. Franz bought the Pepsi-Cola franchise for $315. Sales were tremendous, and he bought 4 more trucks to cover Catawba, Caldwell, Burke, and McDowell counties. In 1950, Mr. Franz acquired the Spruce Pine franchise, then covering 8 counties. 1968, Mr. Franz acquired the Asheville franchise, and in 1999, grandson Lee Teeter purchased the Bryson City franchise. Now in its 4th generation as a family-owned business, and looking to the next 100 years, Pepsi-Cola Bottling Company of Hickory continues to strive to be the best soft drink in the industry.
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6: Welcome to PRN at the Track. I'm Lenny Baticki. Coming up in this show, we'll chat with Daniel Alvarez from Dirt Legends of the South about their upcoming season championship. Then we'll speak with veteran announcer Pat Sullivan about his brand new book that he has co-authored about the one and only Chili Bowl. It's awesome. And we'll have a conversation about all things diecast with an expert, Dale Garrett from 72 Diecast.

0: will join us. And joining us now on the ProFabrication.com hotline, Daniel Alvarez, the Dirt Legends of the South series promoter. Welcome back to the show, Daniel. And man, series penultimate event is right around the corner, Saturday, September 19th at Hendry County Speedway in Clewiston, Florida. It may be a long way to go in some people's minds, but man, I think the series has gone probably further and further than anybody else. I mean, this thing seems to have grown exponentially. You're running in Georgia, Florida, and it seems like this series is really charged up. What has been this year like, some of the highlights for you guys?
1: It has been way more than we anticipated or could imagine it would be in. You know, we've got 60 drivers from eight different states come in and race with us, and averaging 25 cars a race. It's been great. You know, our series regulars, we've got 14 guys that have run every race at this point, and that's been awesome. Far more than the 10 we had last year, and we're growing and growing and growing and looking to grow some more for next year.
0: Well, Daniel Alvarez, the Dirt Legends of the South series promoter, has kept his promoter hat on real good, not wearing a helmet all the time. Now he's having to work both sides of the racing world. But man, I think you're even doing more for the series outside of it and taking it to places, like I mentioned, Southern Georgia. What about those Georgia tracks and racers that have been coming with you? What's the vibe like to go up to the Peach State?
1: It's been great. Everybody up there has been super welcoming. We had a back in May, we had a doubleheader event at Waycross on Friday and Needmore on Saturday and toured with that Southern Super Late Model Series. That was a great event. We had great turnouts. We had a lot of new drivers from Georgia come, and they come and have a good time, and I tell them, well, I'm glad you enjoyed it. Go home, tell your friends. So we can keep growing and doing well, and we're looking to expand into a few more Georgia tracks next year and keep moving a little bit farther north and expanding this thing and getting some new people involved so they can all enjoy all the fun we're having.
0: You're either racing, driving, or working on another race you could drive to. Daniel Alvarez is really putting the love of the sport out for the Dirt Legends of the South. He's the series promoter, and he is our guest on the ProFabrication.com hotline, which is brought to you by Gasco Gaskets, engineered for maximum seal and durability. 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Well, the mix, now that you've missed a couple of races due to business obligations and such, has really kind of brought up some new names. Who are some of the drivers when we do get to see will be there at, like, Hendry County on September 19th?
1: We have a pretty tight top five in our points so far this year, and it's leading up to these last two events. Brett Jenkins, Colby Jackson, Sarah Bradley, Philip Vest, and Kenny Ives are all been battling up front. They've been finishing the podium about every race and doing what they need to do to be in contention. And it's made the series super competitive, and it's made the championship for this season really special. So there are a lot of guys that want it, and we're excited to crown one at the end of the year, but we don't know who's going to be yet. It's going to come down to the last race, just like last year.
0: They are battling and battling. Dirt Legends of the South series heading to Hendry County Speedway, Clewiston, Florida, for their penultimate event of the 2026 season, Saturday, September 19th. It's going to be a good one. I see you got a couple with nicknames now. Kenny Ives is now known as the Reaper, and Sarah Bradley has got Shoe. How have these nicknames developed?
1: The Kenny one was, we put a little description one day. We were playing around on some AI features, and after you told them to put a little details in there, it came up with Kenny as the Reaper. And then me and Brett Jenkins, we make fun of Sarah a little bit because she kicks our butt a lot of times and never wrecks. So we just call her the Hot Shoe. So it just got shortened to Shoe. And it's fun. You know, that's one thing. We ran asphalt for a long time and came back to dirt the last few years of the series. And, you know, all the dirt guys have cool nicknames. So we've just got to get on board and keep getting them.
0: Yeah, I see Seth Hollywood Williams, Jared J-Rod Saar. I mean, you got them all up and down the points in this thing, don't you?
1: Yeah, we do, and we're having a great time with it, right? Like, you got to do something cool to get a nickname, but it seems like when you get one, it's been sticking pretty hard.
0: Dirt Legends of the South series promoter Daniel Alvarez chatting with us on the ProFabrication.com hotline. If you haven't heard about the Dirt Legends of the South series, dirt on tracks in Florida and Georgia, and maybe 2027 expanding and such. What if somebody wants to get involved, like from a track perspective, or somebody wants to sponsor some of this stuff? How do you open up the doors for them to do so?
1: Well, you can reach out to us on our series Facebook page. It's where we post everything, mostly on Facebook, Dirt Legends of the South on Facebook. If you send us a message, I'll he didn't get right back to you. And yeah, we're always looking to add new people. We've had some great sponsors this year. Coast to Coast Pole Barns have come on and put up some pretty big money for our races. We've had some of the best paying legends racing in the country every week, which has been awesome. And none of our races have hardly paid less than $1,000 to win, which is for legend car racing. That's pretty good. So we're looking to add on new partners and new drivers. And you know, it's a great place, whether you're a young kid wanting to come around and have a good time and learn from some great people, or you're just looking to not go broke and run competitively and go fast at a bunch of different racetracks. It's there's nothing else better that we've found to come be a part of. And we're always looking for new people and welcome them with open arms.
2: A fun building adventure, kind of like Coast to Coast Pole Barns building as the sponsor for the series. 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The final event is going to be held at Hendry County as well in November. So lots and lots cooking there for these drivers. Daniel Alvarez, Dirt Legends of the South. Check in with him. Thanks for joining us, Daniel. Fans, stay with us. We'll be right back.
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2: 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Joining us now on the profabrication.com hotline, announcer, author, Pat Sullivan. And the new book that you have is quite popular on the internet, The Chili Bowl. What a great race to write about, the world's greatest indoor race from 87 to 26. Man, that had to be a lot of research and labor of love. What got you pumped to do this one?
1: Well, I mean, first of all, I was at Chili Bowl 1, so I've missed one. That was the second. I was working on my doctorate at Kansas. I got stuck in a blizzard. So the race itself has always been incredibly important to me. I don't think there's any question it's the best indoor short track race ever. I could even argue that it's the best short track race in America. Some would differ. But just the diverse drivers from different disciplines who come together at one place. The fact that it's in a unique building in the central part of the nation in the dead of winter, it has all conspired to make it, to me, just a tremendous event.
2: Okay, hold that thought. Yeah. Pat Sullivan, co-author of The Chili Bowl, the
10: World's greatest indoor race from 1987 to 26. Our guest of the profabrication.com hotline. And you were whacking wonderfully poetic about the race. And I started thinking of the things that I know about the book. And why is there a basketball picture in this book?
11: Because in the early days of the Chili Bowl, it was a part of a fundraiser for the Parent Child Center in Tulsa. There was a basketball game between midget and sprint car drivers at the back half of the building. The race didn't always have 400 cars in it, but there was a full basketball court at the end of the facility, and it was the J.W. Hunt, the great patron of racing, sponsored a charity basketball game, and that was a big part of the event for a number of years.
10: Wow. And back in those days, those shorts were kind of short, not like the NBA players we see now. That photo reminds us of times gone by, right?
11: Well, let's just remember that, you know, Dave and Dale Blaney won a high school basketball championship, and Dale was drafted by the Los Angeles Lakers out of West Virginia University. So the Blaney boys were in fairly high demand for those basketball games. But some of those players had some real athletic talent, and some were clearly better as race drivers.
10: Yeah, that Kinzer guy did grow up in Indiana, so you got to figure he's touched a basketball or two, even with the steering wheel in his hand most of the time. We're chatting with co-author of the Chili Bowl, the world's greatest indoor race, 87 to 26, Pat Sullivan. A announcer of so much esteem. I can't even go into the length of the different microphones that you've held throughout your career, but you're the co-author. Give a little bit of props to your partner in crime on this one.
11: Well, Bob May is not only is a co-author with me, he is also the editor, and he has his own publishing company and has written several books. He is a member of the National Sprint Car Hall of Fame, the High Banks Hall of Fame, the Nebraska Auto Racing Hall of Fame, but his Fast Track publishing company has done several books. And Richie Murray, many people know, is the publicist for the United States Auto Club. He is an outstanding historian, and he's also a great editor and a personal friend of mine. So the three of us have collaborated on several different projects, and we work very well together.
10: Did you get Murray's red pen lines under some of the words throughout this process?
11: I use all the available technology, but he is still a comma enthusiast in terms of he's very strict on the rules and that. He can drive Bob and I a little crazy, but guess what? That's an important role.
10: Pat Sullivan, an important role for him as well, as he co-authored the Chili Bowl, the world's greatest indoor race book that is now available out and about. And the drivers that you've gotten to chat about, unbelievable. But beforehand, we want to remind you that Pat is our guest on the profabrication.com hotline, which is brought to you by Gasco Gaskets, engineered for maximum seal and durability. Gasco Gaskets are available at profabrication.com. So how do people get this book? Where do they find it? And, you know, what's it going for nowadays?
11: It's $49.95. It's easily available through the National Sprint Car Hall of Fame, the Museum of American Speed in Lincoln, Nebraska, which is fabulous, the High Banks Hall of Fame, which is in Belleville, Kansas, and Coastal 181, who publishes a great deal of auto racing books. Those are the easiest ways to get it. You can get it directly through Fast Track Publishing. But those outlets already have the book, and it's also at this point on the United States Auto Club merchandise trailer.
10: Oh, all good stuff. Joining us on the profabrication.com hotline, co-author of The Chili Bowl, the world's greatest indoor race, Pat Sullivan. And in the research part of this and such, what was one thing that has stuck out that maybe was a bit cloudy back in the mind, you forgot or something? You know, one thing that really grips you, you know, from the process.
11: The thing that has always gripped me about the process, and having watched it and been there and actually participated in the HBO production and the race things, is in the early days of the event, almost everybody was fixated on the world of outlaw drivers. They were the most well-known. They generated the greatest cheers. But over time, the fans began to appreciate drivers from other disciplines. Midget drivers really began to get a little bit more recognition. But Eamon Hand, one of the co-founders, along with Lenny Edwards of the event, actually believes that when Tony Stewart came back with his level of popularity with NASCAR, that it broke everything wide open.
10: Well,
11: and Tony won the race two times, and then he would always delight the fans and tell everyone, this is a whole lot more fun than winning a NASCAR race. You know how Tony is.
10: I do.
11: Tony was a big figure in the event.
10: Well, it's a big, fun book to read. Chili Bowl, the world's greatest indoor race from 1987 to 26. Co-author Pat Sullivan, thanks for taking the time to join us on the ProFab Hotline. Fans, stay with us. We'll be right back with more of PRN at the Track.
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15: 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I'm Rob Eastwood. I'll be joined by David Cedroni. Among the stories in tonight's news, more details about the Longview fire chief leaving his position. A groundbreaking was held today at Prismian in Claremont. And the crime report includes the arrest of a woman for carjacking a vehicle at knife point. Watch us tonight.
2: 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I'm interested in it, so I wanted to find an expert, and I found one. Dale Garrett from 72 Diecast. The diecast world seems to be energizing more and more in the world of motorsports, and we'll start out with asking Dale Garrett, what is 72 Diecast?
16: 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So we carry anything from cars from the 1980s all the way up to 2026. So anything you're looking for, chances are I can find it.
2: 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With, from what I can tell, you've been going at this a few years and such, if not more, and maybe before the kind of the boom or the uptick started again. Why did you start this company?
16: I started this company because I've been playing with NASCAR diecast, you know, the Matchbox size Hot Wheels for many, many years growing up. And I've always just been interested in diecast. And I'm like, you know what? What's it going to take to get into the sales side of this so I can see all the cool stuff coming out and always be around it? So looked into it and got got to be an authorized Lionel dealer and have just been, you know, buying and selling cars ever since.
10: So what is the 72 or 72? I don't even know if I'm saying it right. What's the number in front of diecast?
16: Yeah, you got it right. It's 72 diecast. The significance of that number is I race legends here locally at Ona Speedway in Ona, West Virginia. And that's my racing number. And I've always said that this kind of helps fund me race on the weekends. So trying to attach that story to it, it's a pretty cool little thing. Helps me go racing on the weekends.
10: How neat. Gets to have a business that he grew up loving as one of their people that played with the diecast, collected the diecast, and now owner of 72 diecast, Dale Garrett, our guest on the profabrication.com hotline. 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Well, you talked about, you know, the start of this thing. What was the first diecast that you officially collected? Maybe you had one or two beforehand, but what was the one that you kind of looked to as that was the one that lit the fire?
16: So what lit the fire for me, it was 2010. I was turning 10 years old, and my brother ended up getting me an autographed Jeff Gordon honoring our soldiers car that he ran at Charlotte that year, I believe at Charlotte that year, in 2010, and it was autographed on the windshield. And that was really the first collector piece that I had. And I still, to this day, that's one of the centerpieces in my showcase. And that's really what started the collecting on the 124 side for me.
10: Wow, that is a neat piece to have a Jeff Gordon autographed diecast piece. And Gordon still winning like he did in D.C. a few weeks back. Yeah. Joining us now on the profabrication.com hotline, Dale Garrett from 72 Diecast. You know, I have been saying it. I just can see it out there in so many different ways in the industry that there's a bit of a burst, an uptick in the interest in diecast. What are you seeing, and what trends are starting to showcase themselves out there in what people are asking you about?
16: Yeah, you know, diecast interest over the past, you know, couple of years has really taken off. And I believe that is solely because of the better, you know, spot that NASCAR itself is in. You know, we have a lot of different winners, a spec car. There's a lot of variety, a lot of cool sponsors are getting back into the game. A lot of personalities getting back into the game. So just overall, that's what I'm seeing out there is the health of the sport as a whole has changed from it was in the late 2010s, when back then we weren't sure if diecast were going to continue. COVID really hurt the industry, but it has recovered more than I ever would have imagined it has.
10: 72 diecast, the retailer, the company, the officially licensed diecast place where you can get them. Dale Garrett, our guest of the profabrication.com hotline. Collectors of all kinds of sports, whether it's autographed baseballs, footballs, soccer balls, whatever out there, cards, all those kind of things. When you first get into it, sometimes you're out there and you don't know. As a potential first-time collector, maybe one of our listeners here, what do you kind of advise them about, warn them about, misstepping in those early steps?
16: For advice, it's number one, it's a very addicting hobby. So number two has to be, you have to have space for this, right? Because if you don't have any space to display them, they just sit in a box and it's like, well, what's the point? So you need to have some space. Number three, I would say, is that you need a glass display case of some kind. You can set them on a shelf and they'll look great, but over time dust will get them and they're really difficult to clean because the dust gets in every little crevice, and in the long run, it'll hurt the value. So get you a space where you can display these, get you a curio cabinet, a wall mount cabinet, something like that, where you can display these cars.
10: Wow. Dale Garrett from 72 Diecast is laying it out for you. The things to properly prepare before you take off on the adventure of collecting NASCAR or racing-related diecast. He is our guest on the profabrication.com hotline. You mentioned racing at Ona Speedway. How does, you know, winning races like you did in August, kind of help you, you know, feel the vibe of the industry and connect with the world of collectors out there because you're a winning driver?
16: Yeah. So, you know, people usually draw the connection between the two when I have the banner up and such at my trade shows and, you know, on my website, online, on my Facebook page. They usually draw the connection that that's me out there. And my favorite thing out there is to show personality, because, again, personality is what you know, makes people like you. They want to cheer for you. And overall, it's just healthy. Everybody likes to see personality. So I always try to do that. I even got a plug in Victory Lane there last weekend when I won the race for us. So that was a pretty cool deal.
10: There you go. 72 Diecast owner and 72 car winner of the race at Ona. 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
10: 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I'm Lenny Baticki. Coming up in this show, we'll chat with Daniel Alvarez from Dirt Legends of the South
2: about their upcoming season championship. Then we'll speak with veteran announcer Pat Sullivan about his brand new book that he has co-authored about the one and only Chili Bowl. It's awesome. 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And joining us now on the ProFabrication.com hotline, Daniel Alvarez, the Dirt Legends of the South series promoter. Welcome back to the show, Daniel. And, man, series penultimate event is right around the corner, Saturday, September 19th at Hendry County Speedway in Clewiston, Florida. It may be a long way to go in some people's minds, but, man, I think the series has gone probably further and further than anybody else. I mean, this thing seems to have grown exponentially. You're running in Georgia, Florida, and it seems like this series is really charged up. What has been this year like, some of the highlights for you guys?
1: It has been way more than we anticipated or could imagine it would be. And, you know, we've got 60 drivers from eight different states coming and race with us, and averaging 25 cars a race. It's been great. You know, our series regulars, we've got 14 guys that have run every race at this point, and that's been awesome. Far more than the 10 we had last year, and we're growing and growing and growing and looking to grow some more for next year.
2: Well, Daniel Alvarez, the Dirt Legends of the South series promoter, has kept his promoter hat on real good. Not wearing a helmet all the time now. He's having to work both sides of the racing world. But, man, I think you're even doing more for the series outside of it and taking it to places, like I mentioned, Southern Georgia. What about those Georgia tracks and racers that have been coming with you? What's the vibe like to go up to the Peach State?
1: It's been great. Everybody up there has been super welcoming. We had back in May, we had a doubleheader event at Waycross on Friday and Needmore on Saturday and toured with that Southern Super Late Model Series. That was a great event. We had great turnouts. We had a lot of new drivers from Georgia come, and they come and have a good time, and I tell them, well, I'm glad you enjoyed it. Go home, tell your friends. So we can keep growing and doing well, and we're looking to expand into a few more Georgia tracks next year and keep moving a little bit farther north and expanding this thing and getting some new people involved so they can all enjoy all the fun we're having.
2: You're either racing, driving, or working on another race you could drive to. Daniel Alvarez is really putting the love of the sport out for the Dirt Legends of the South. He's the series promoter, and he is our guest on the ProFabrication.com hotline, which is brought to you by Gasco Gaskets. 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Well, the mix, now that you've missed a couple of races due to business obligations and such, has really kind of brought up some new names. Who are some of the drivers when we do get to see will be there at, like, Hendry County on September 19th?
1: We have a pretty tight top five in our points so far this year, and it's leading up to these last two events. Brett Jenkins, Colby Jackson, Sarah Bradley, Philip Vest, and Kenny Ives are all been battling up front. They've been finishing the podium about every race and doing what they need to do to be in contention. And it's made the series super competitive, and it's made the championship for this season really special. So there are a lot of guys that want it, and we're excited to crown one at the end of the year, but we don't know who's going to be yet. It's going to come down to the last race, just like last year.
2: They are battling and battling. Dirt Legends of the South series heading to Hendry County Speedway, Clewiston, Florida, for their penultimate event of the 2026 season, Saturday, September 19th. It's going to be a good one. I see you got a couple with nicknames now. Kenny Ives is now known as the Reaper, and Sarah Bradley has got Shoe. How have these nicknames developed?
1: The Kenny one was, we put a little description one day. We were playing around on some AI features, and after you told them to put a little details in there, it came up with Kenny as the Reaper. And then me and Brett Jenkins, we make fun of Sarah a little bit because she kicks our butt a lot of times and never wrecks. So we just call her the Hot Shoe. So it just got shortened to Shoe. And it's fun. You know, it's one thing. We ran asphalt for a long time and came back to dirt the last few years of the series. And, you know, all the dirt guys have cool nicknames. So we've just got to get on board and keep getting them.
2: Yeah, I see Seth Hollywood Williams, Jared J-Rod Saar. I mean, you got them all up and down the points in this thing, don't you?
1: Yeah, we do, and we're having a great time with it, right? Like, you got to do something cool to get a nickname, but it seems like when you get one, it's been sticking pretty hard.
2: Dirt Legends of the South series promoter Daniel Alvarez chatting with us on the ProFabrication.com hotline. If you haven't heard about the Dirt Legends of the South series,
10: dirt on tracks in Florida and Georgia, and maybe 2027 expanding and such. What if somebody wants to get involved, like from a track perspective, or somebody wants to sponsor some of this stuff? How do you open up the doors for them to do so?
1: Well, you can reach out to us on our series Facebook page. It's where we post everything, mostly on Facebook, Dirt Legends of the South on Facebook. If you send us a message, I'll read it and get right back to you. And yeah, we're always looking to add new people. We've had some great sponsors this year. Coast to Coast Pole Barns have come on and put up some pretty big money for our races. We've had some of the best paying legends racing in the country every week, which has been awesome. None of our races have hardly paid less than $1,000 to win, which is for legend car racing. That's pretty good. So we're looking to add on new partners and new drivers. And you know, it's a great place, whether you're a young kid wanting to come around and have a good time and learn from some great people, or you're just looking to not go broke and run competitively and go fast at a bunch of different racetracks. It's there's nothing else better that we found to come be a part of. And we're always looking for new people and welcome them with open arms.
10: A fun building adventure, kind of like Coast to Coast Pole Barns building as the sponsor for the series. Dirt Legends of the South, the series promoter, Daniel Alvarez, checking in with us as the series gets ready to go September 19th, Saturday, Hendry County Speedway in Clewiston, Florida, for their second of the final event. The final event is going to be held at Hendry County as well in November. So lots and lots cooking there for these drivers. Daniel Alvarez, Dirt Legends of the South. Check in with him. Thanks for joining us, Daniel. Fans, stay with us. We'll be right back.
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10: 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And the new book that you have is quite popular on the internet, the Chili Bowl. What a great race to write about, the world's greatest indoor race from 87 to 26. Man, that had to be a lot of research and labor of love. What got you pumped to do this one?
11: Well, I mean, first of all, I was at Chili Bowl 1, so I've missed one. That was the second. I was working on my doctorate at Kansas. I got stuck in a blizzard. So the race itself has always been incredibly important to me. I don't think there's any question it's the best indoor short track race ever. I could even argue that it's the best short track race in America. Some would differ. But just the diverse drivers from different disciplines who come together at one place, the fact that it's in a unique building in the central part of the nation, in the dead of winter, It has all conspired to make it, to me, just a tremendous event.
10: Okay, hold that thought. Yeah. Pat Sullivan, co-author of the Chili Bowl, the world's greatest indoor race from 1987 to 26, our guest of the profabrication.com hotline. And you were whacking wonderfully poetic about the race, and I started thinking of the things that I know about the book. And why is there a basketball picture in this book?
11: Because in the early days of the Chili Bowl, it was a part of a fundraiser for the Parent-Child Center in Tulsa. There was a basketball game between midget and sprint car drivers at the back half of the building. The race didn't always have 400 cars in it, but there was a full basketball court at the end of the facility, and it was the J.W. Hunt, the great patron of racing, sponsored a charity basketball game, and that was a big part of the event for a number of years.
10: Wow. And back in those days, those shorts were kind of short, not like the NBA players we see now. That photo reminds us of times gone by, right?
11: Well, let's just remember that, you know, Dave and Dale Blaney won a high school basketball championship, and Dale was drafted by the Los Angeles Lakers out of West Virginia University. So the Blaney boys were in fairly high demand for those basketball games. But some of those players had some real athletic talent, and some were clearly better as race drivers.
10: Yeah, that Kinzer guy did grow up in Indiana, so you got to figure he's touched a basketball or two, even with the steering wheel in his hand most of the time. We're chatting with co-author of the Chili Bowl, the world's greatest indoor race, 87 to 26, Pat Sullivan. Announcer of so much esteem. I can't even go into the length of the different microphones that you've held throughout your career, but you're the co-author. Give a little bit of props to your partner in crime on this one.
11: Well, Bob May is not only as a co-author with me, he is also the editor, and he has his own publishing company and has written several books. He is a member of the National Sprint Car Hall of Fame, the High Banks Hall of Fame, the Nebraska Auto Racing Hall of Fame, but his Fast Track publishing company has done several books. And Richie Murray, many people know, is the publicist for the United States Auto Club. He is an outstanding historian, and he's also a great editor and a personal friend of mine. So the three of us have collaborated on several different projects, and we work very well together.
10: Did you get Murray's red pen lines under some of the words throughout this process?
11: I use all the available technology, but he is still a comma enthusiast in terms of he's very strict on the rules and that. He can drive Bob and I a little crazy, but guess what? That's an important role.
10: Pat Sullivan, an important role for him as well, as he co-authored the Chili Bowl, the world's greatest indoor race book that is now available out and about. And the drivers that you've gotten to chat about, unbelievable. But beforehand, we want to remind you that Pat is our guest on the profabrication.com hotline, which is brought to you by Gasco Gaskets, engineered for maximum seal and durability. Gasco Gaskets are available at profabrication.com. So how do people get this book? Where do they find it? And, you know, what's it going for nowadays?
11: It's $49.95. It's easily available through the National Sprint Car Hall of Fame, the Museum of American Speed in Lincoln, Nebraska, which is fabulous, the High Banks Hall of Fame, which is in Belleville, Kansas, and Coastal 181, who publishes a great deal of auto racing books. Those are the easiest ways to get it. You can get it directly through Fast Track Publishing. But those outlets already have the book, and it's also at this point on the United States Auto Club merchandise trailer.
10: Oh, all good stuff. Joining us on the profabrication.com hotline, co-author of The Chili Bowl, the world's greatest indoor race, Pat Sullivan. And in the research part of this and such, what was one thing that has stuck out that maybe was a bit cloudy back in the mind, you forgot or something? You know, one thing that really grips you, you know, from the process.
11: The thing that has always gripped me about the process, and having watched it and been there and actually participated in the HBO production and the race things, is in the early days of the event, almost everybody was fixated on the world of outlaw drivers. They were the most well-known. They generated the greatest cheers. But over time, the fans began to appreciate drivers from other disciplines. Midget drivers really began to get a little bit more recognition. But Eben Hahn, one of the co-founders, along with Lanny Edwards of the event, actually believes that when Tony Stewart came back with his level of popularity with NASCAR, that it broke everything wide open.
10: Well,
11: and Tony won the race two times, and then he would always light the fan and tell everyone, this is a whole lot more fun than winning a NASCAR race. You know how Tony is.
10: I do.
11: Tony was a big figure in the event.
10: Well, it's a big, fun book to read. Chili Bowl, the world's greatest indoor race from 1987 to 26. Co-author Pat Sullivan, thanks for taking the time to join us on the ProFab Hotline. Fans, stay with us. We'll be right back with more of PRN at the Track.
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2: 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The diecast world seems to be energizing more and more in the world of motorsports. And we'll start out with asking Dale Garrett, what is 72 Diecast?
16: 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And we also do a lot of pre-owned diecast as well. 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So anything you're looking for, chances are I can find it.
2: 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With, from what I can tell, you've been going at this a few years and such, if not more, and maybe before the kind of the boom or the uptick started again. Why did you start this company?
16: I started this company because I've been playing with NASCAR diecast, the Matchbox size Hot Wheels for for many, many years growing up, and I've always just been interested in diecast. And I'm like, you know what? What's it going to take to get into the sales side of this so I can see all the cool stuff coming out and always be around it? So looked into it and got to be an authorized Lionel dealer, and have just been, you know, buying and selling cars ever since.
10: So what is the 72 or 72? I don't even know if I'm saying it right. What's the number in front of diecast?
16: Yeah, you got it right. It's 72 diecast. The significance of that number is I race legends here locally at Ona Speedway in Ona, West Virginia, and that's my racing number. And I've always said that this kind of helps fund me race on the weekends. So trying to attach that story to it, it's a pretty cool little thing. Helps me go racing on the weekends.
10: How neat. Gets to have a business that he grew up loving as one of their people that played with the diecast, collected the diecast, and now owner of 72 diecast, Dale Garrett, our guest on the profabrication.com hotline. 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Well, you talked about, you know, the start of this thing. What was the first diecast that you officially collected? Maybe you had one or two beforehand, but what was the one that you kind of looked to as that was the one that lit the fire?
16: So what lit the fire for me, it was 2010. I was turning 10 years old, and my brother ended up getting me an autographed Jeff Gordon honoring our soldiers car that he ran at Charlotte that year, I believe at Charlotte that year, in 2010, and it was autographed on the windshield. And that was really the first collector piece that I had. And I still, to this day, that's one of the centerpieces in my showcase. And that's really what started the collecting on the 124 side for me.
10: Wow, that is a neat piece to have a Jeff Gordon autographed diecast piece. And Gordon still winning like he did in D.C. a few weeks back. Yeah. Joining us now on the profabrication.com hotline, Dale Garrett from 72 Diecast. You know, I have been saying it. I just can see it out there in so many different ways in the industry that there's a bit of a burst, an uptick in the interest in diecast. What are you seeing, and what trends are starting to showcase themselves out there and in what people are asking you about?
16: Yeah, you know, diecast interest over the past, you know, couple of years has really taken off. And I believe that is solely because of the better, you know, spot that NASCAR itself is in. You know, we have a lot of different winners, a spec car. There's a lot of variety, a lot of cool sponsors getting back into the game, a lot of personalities getting back into the game. So just overall, that's what I'm seeing out there is the health of the sport as a whole has changed from it was in the late 2010s, when back then we weren't sure if diecast were going to continue. COVID really hurt the industry, but it has recovered more than I ever would have imagined it has.
10: 72 diecast, the retailer, the company, the officially licensed diecast place where you can get them. Dale Garrett, our guest of the profabrication.com hotline. Collectors of all kinds of sports, whether it's autographed baseballs, footballs, soccer balls, whatever out there, cards, all those kind of things. When you first get into it, sometimes you're out there and you don't know. As a potential first-time collector, maybe one of our listeners here, what do you kind of advise them about, warn them about, misstepping in those early steps?
16: For advice, it's number one, it's a very addicting hobby. So number two has to be, you have to have space for this, right? Because if you don't have any space to display them, they just sit in a box and it's like, well, what's the point? So you need to have some space. Number three, I would say, is that you need a glass display case of some kind. You can set them on a shelf and they'll look great, but over time dust will get them and they're really difficult to clean because the dust gets in every little crevice, and in the long run, it'll hurt the value. So get you a space where you can display these, get you a curio cabinet, a wall mount cabinet, something like that, where you can display these cars.
10: Wow. Dale Garrett from 72 Diecast is laying it out for you. The things to properly prepare before you take off on the adventure of collecting NASCAR or racing-related diecast. He is our guest on the profabrication.com hotline. You mentioned racing at Ona Speedway. How does, you know, winning races like you did in August, kind of help you, you know, feel the vibe of the industry and connect with the world of collectors out there because you're a winning driver?
16: Yeah, so, you know, people usually draw the connection between the two when I have the banner up and such at my trade shows and, you know, on my website online, on my Facebook page. They usually draw the connection that that's me out there. And my favorite thing out there is to show personality because, again, personality is what, you know, makes people like you. They want to cheer for you. And overall, it's just healthy. Everybody likes to see personality. So, I always try to do that. I even got a plug in Victory Lane there last weekend when I won the race for us. So that was a pretty cool deal.
10: There you go. 72 diecast owner and 72 car winner of the race at Ona. Dale Garrett, our guest of the ProFab Hotline. Quickly, where can we find you on the internet so we can join the collectors and get some cars from you?
16: So you can find us on the

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7: This is a Fox News alert firing up the crowd. I'm Lee Silasera. Vice President J.D. Vance addressing the Republican midterm convention, hyping up the crowd for getting out and electing President Trump again.
8: We were tired as a country, but you were not defeated. The radicals in Washington, they could take much from us, but they couldn't take our will to fight back.
7: The vice president also spoke of his friendship with Charlie Kirk, who was killed 1 year ago today, and of their shared faith. Earlier, Donald Trump Jr. warned the crowd of what he called the dangers of socialism.
9: The truth is, the story of socialism is a story of mass suffering. It's a story of a few enriched elites who benefit from this radical system while millions of normal people suffer and live their lives as serfs to the government.
7: Former White House Press Secretary Caroline Leavitt.
10: We cannot be safe in an America run by Democrats who want to open our borders, defund our police, and abolish prisons. And that is literally what they are promising to do if given the chance at power again.
7: Democrats are also in Dallas claiming Republicans are ignoring what they call the affordability crisis. About 200,000 migrants from El Salvador waiting to hear if their temporary protected status that lets them stay in the U.S. will be extended for another another 6 months.
11: The deadline was Wednesday, September 9th, but the department issued a statement Thursday saying they'd make an announcement at an appropriate time and that temporary protected status for El Salvador would stay in effect until then. So

0: Attorneys are cautioning the Trump administration could eliminate the protections without making a public statement or announce a decision at any time.
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4: Your news now. I am Rob Eastwood for WHKY. The town of Longview confirms that Fire Chief James Brinkley's employment with the town was terminated effective September 4th. According to public records released by the town, Brinkley's termination involved several allegations concerning his conduct and job responsibilities. The records received by WHKY cite discourteous treatment of other employees, including negative or divisive comments directed toward coworkers, supervisors, or the organization. The town also cited detrimental personal conduct, including an August 21st incident involving a house fire. According to records, Brinkley was on administrative leave at the time, but responded to a house fire he witnessed while acting in a civilian capacity. Much more on this and more news stories at WHKY.com. Always on, always local, I'm Rob Eastwood, WHKY News.
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12: Mostly clear tonight with a low in the upper 60s. On Friday, mostly sunny with a chance of afternoon showers and thunderstorms with a high in the low 90s. Mostly cloudy Friday night with a chance of overnight showers and thunderstorms with a low in the upper 60s. 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
13: The current baby boomer generation began turning 65 in January 2011 at an alarming rate of over 10,000 people per day. 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
17: Morning glory and evening grace, America. I'm Hugh Hewitt from the West Coast. A good Thursday to you. It's pretty dark Thursday. A year ago today, my colleague Charlie Kirk was assassinated. 25 years ago tomorrow, America was attacked. In between, there have been terrible things, including the Great Recession, 10-7, the invasion of Ukraine. Through all of that, I've had one radio friend who's become a real friend, John Ondrasik, who is back in New York for the Concert of New York 25 years ago. He's back in New York again. John joins us from New York. Where are you, John? Good to see you, my friend.
18: Well, Hugh, greetings from the 9/11 Memorial and Museum. I am at the museum right now. Tomorrow night we'll be performing Between the Two Lights to the Skies to recognize our heroes of 9/11. It's, as you can imagine, it's been a very heavy week.
17: Would you remind people about the Concert for New York and your Superman? Just give them the facts of how you intersect with that awful day and the immediate aftermath.
18: Yeah, I was in London on 9/11 promoting my song Superman that was kind of taking off. And like everybody else, I was in shock and horrified when those planes hit the towers. And it took me 10 days to get back to the States. People forget that airlines were shut down. And when I did, I realized that many news organizations were using my song Superman to recognize the heroes of 9/11. And Paul McCartney, all credit to him, had a great idea of doing a concert for New York and America. He put that together. I got the call. Couldn't believe they wanted this young dude that nobody knew to sing a song. And I was honored to, 25 years ago, sing that song at the Concert for New York. And frankly, Hugh, yesterday we did the New York Firefighters Memorial 25 years later. There were people there that were on that stage with me 25 years ago, and it brought all those memories back.
17: Now, in between, and the reason I'm so glad to talk to you today, and not just to set people up, but it is the anniversary of Charlie's murder, and people in trauma or who have terrible things happen to them can choose one of two things. They can go forward and build and rebuild and serve others, or they can spiral down, and it happens to both. It's not fair how it shakes out. You chose to serve other people, and you've done it in Ukraine. You've done it in Israel. You've done it for the firefighters. You've done it for wounded veterans with Gary Sinise all over the world. Why did you make that choice? Because you didn't have to.
18: Well, you know, we talk about never forget, right? It's more than a slogan. It's an obligation. It's an obligation to teach our kids about the evil, the Islamic radicals that flew those planes into these buildings. But it's also an obligation to tell the stories of those firefighters who ran into those burning buildings, ran up those stairs when everybody was running out. You know, yesterday, Hugh, at the memorial, I met many 25, 30-year-old young Americans who are, you know, 5, 6 years old, whose father was killed in 9/11. Many of them have joined the fire department. They've joined the New York Police Department. And so you meet people like that, and you see the best of America. And I'm around people that inspire me every day. So I'm honored to sing a song, to shine the spotlight where it belongs. And certainly this week, it belongs on our heroes of 9/11 and their families. And frankly, the 600 firefighters who have died since 9/11 due to illnesses related to 9/11.
17: So, John, what were the specifics of the event yesterday? How did they choose to memorialize the firefighters? And who was there and who stayed away that we're glad they stayed away?
18: Well, it was at Staten Island Baseball Stadium. It was beautifully decorated with American flags. They walked out with 343 flags to recognize every fallen firefighter on that day, surrounded by dignitaries. The mayor was there, Hugh. He was sitting right in front of me when I spoke from the stage, and I talked about the evil that attacked us that day. To his credit, he made the decision not to speak. I think that was appropriate. But it really wasn't about him. It was about the Gold Star families sitting in front of me that I hugged and sang Superman and cried with. It was about those young, new firefighters carrying on the legacy of their families, and they read not only the 343 names, they read the over 600 names of the firefighters who've lost their lives since then. Frankly, there was a funeral just last week. So I think that's something we really don't talk about, is that cost. But, you know, it was certainly very heavy, sad, but it was also inspirational, and talking to the families and seeing how they've come through. You know, most of them, you know, found a way to make it through. And so it was really more of a celebration than a funeral.
17: And I do want to make very clear to my audience, I don't think Mary Mondami ought to be at the memorial tomorrow, not because he's Muslim. I'm quite certain that there were Muslim firefighters and policemen who died that day, and victims of 9/11 and victims of Islamist terror all over the world. But because he has spoken in a morally relativistic way that does not distinguish between Islamist terror and the victims of Islamist terror. That's why I think he ought to be absent from these things. But enough about him. John, how long does a memorial take that is recognizing 900 plus victims?
18: Well, it was about 2.5 hours, and it was about an hour reading the names. And, you kept seeing those flags kind of file into the baseball stadium, and you're like, that's got to be it. That's got to be it. And no, here comes more and more. And it really signifies the cost. You know, here at the museum where I'm speaking, there's a beautiful wall with a piece of paper with the color blue, all different shades of blue that reflect the sky on that day. It was a beautiful day that Tuesday. And of the almost 3,000 victims of 9/11. So, you see the scale. And but then you see the beauty of the pools. And, you know, this place is packed today, Hugh. People care. But I do think it's an obligation. Never Forget is more than a slogan. It's an obligation to teach our kids. And frankly, who've been fed a lot of disinformation about what happened that day. And right here is kind of ground zero for that at the Memorial and Museum, who do a great job. And frankly, they're the ones who are putting on this event tomorrow night. Kind of between the two lights with Cyndi Lauper, Rainey Wilson, and others, really paying tribute to those families and the spirit of the country. And I'm looking forward to singing Superman at that.
17: No, it's going to be a fabulous program. I want to finish by talking about the young men and women you met who are children of the deceased firefighters. What do they remember? Do they talk to you about your song? Do they remember the concert for New York or the terrible ordeal of that day?
18: Well, there were some kind of 8 or 9, at the time, and they came up and said, "Oh yeah, that was me and my dad's song," so of course the younger ones, they don't remember it. They've heard of the concert for New York, but certainly those of my generation, many of the firefighters there and the captains and some of the kind of executive staff were at the concert for New York, and I hadn't realized how much it meant to them then. And yesterday, I have to say, there was quite a lot of tears. And for some reason, the song still seems to be relevant and provide some solace. And as a songwriter, it's incredibly humbling.
17: Well, that, I don't know if you played. Did you play Tuesday Morning? I don't know that you can without orchestral backup.
18: No, we didn't play Tuesday, the song that that I wrote about the lessons of 9/11. But tomorrow on Fox News, I have an op-ed entitled Tuesday that will share my thoughts of Did We Forget the Lessons of 9/11, which is the nature of that song. And I think we both know the answer to that. But so that'll be coming out tomorrow morning on Fox News. And I'll be speaking more about that throughout the day.
17: I will look for that in the morning and talk about it on tomorrow's program. John Ondrazik, thank you for honoring the families of the fallen themselves, and being back in New York 25 years later to sing Superman. John once told me, you sing the songs people want to hear, as well as your new stuff, and that's the one people want to hear right now. John Ondrazik can be followed on X at John Ondrazik. Five for Fighting is out and touring and everywhere, and boy, it's a great show. Whenever you have a chance, go listen to John. And in the meantime, coming up, I've got Dr. Michael Oren from Israel, Senator Tom Cotton, Jim Garrity, Vic Mattis, Josh Kroshauer. I got so many people coming at me today, Bethany Mandel coming along, that you don't want to go anywhere else. I do want to remember a year ago today, our colleague, my friend Charlie Kirk, was murdered because of the sort of math psychosis on the left that has just spread like a wildfire. It's also on the right. I don't want to downplay that either. It has not manifested itself in the killing rage that it has on the left in America. But we lost Charlie a year ago today. And it's the eve. I was thinking this morning, driving to the studio, I'm in the same building. Dwayne's on my right, Adam's on my left, just like 25 years ago. and thinking about the Monday 25 years ago. It's a Thursday today before 9/11, and everything did change and nothing goes back the same way, but you grow and you live through it. Resilience, endurance, faith in God. I'll be right back, America. Stay tuned to the Hugh Hewitt Show.
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0: Welcome back, America. I'm Hugh Hewitt. I want to bring up the speed on news. We have second night of the Republican convention coming up tonight. President Trump made news last night in Dallas with the $5,000 dividend. I think he ought to have called it, by the way. I'm not sold on this at all. But if you're going to call it something, call it the Biden Inflation Reparations Plan. That's what I would call it. The Biden Inflation Reparations Plan is to give you $5,000 for the money that the Biden inflation took away from you. Trouble is, it's I think it's about $1.5 trillion proposal to pay for that. I have a plan to pay for it as well. You simply open up the window, the IRA 401k conversion window to Roth IRA 401k at a flat rate of 15%, and you can more than raise that kind of money. But I want to raise that kind of money for defense. And so I don't know. I want to get to that. But first I have to tell you about, I'm watching this yesterday on the airplane. I'm flying from east to west yesterday. And broadcasting today and tomorrow from the same building that I broadcast from 25 years ago with Dwayne on my right and Adam on my left like 25 years ago. And we were on the air from 9 to noon East Coast time 25 years ago. And then we came back in from 6 to 9 or 10 p.m. that night. So we have 6 or 7 hours. I've never listened to the audio. It was just radio then. It wasn't on the Salem News Channel like this is now. But a few hundred stations. So I'm still, 25 years later, having people tell me I told them about 9/11 because they were going to work early on the West Coast or going to work at 7 a.m. in Vegas or 6 a.m. in Denver, or they were rolling into work a little bit late on the East Coast, whatever. I was the voice in their ear. And if you're in a radio, it's before cell phones, it's before smartphones. All you've got in the car 25 years ago is the fella or guy or gal on the radio. As a test, I don't listen to the radio very much because I'm a news guy and I listen to podcasts. So I turn on Ryan Seacrest. I always thought Ryan Seacrest was a good guy. I don't know where I got that impression, but I'm in a borrowed car in California, not a rental, borrowed car. And it's on Ryan Seacrest, so I'm not going to change the thing. And Ryan Seacrest does something called Ryan's Roses. And I listen to it. It's the cruelest thing I've heard on radio in a long life of listening to radio. I just cannot believe, and I'm just going to leave it at that. You and me on radio and television, you and me in broadcasting, you and me in podcasting, there is no excuse for using your platform to inflict pain. And I do not know what happened to Ryan Seacrest, but that was not a funny bit. It was a cruel bit. And so I learned, you know, there were cruel shock jocks 25 years ago as well. I worked with a few of them. It's never been my shtick. I think people have to do that are demonstrating an incapacity to deal with the format. You know, I'm on television right now on the Salem News Channel on every fast TV in America, but I'm also on the radio driving people home on the West Coast or back to lunch on the East Coast, and there's just no excuse to use a broadcast platform to inflict pain. There's enough pain in the world. You don't have to do that. So President Trump last night, before I get to Trump, Tallarico's everywhere. All right? Tallarico's not going to win Texas. Ken Paxton's going to win Texas. Because as I said on Fox News 2 days ago to Dana Perino and Bill Hemmer, if Tallarico wins, they got to shutter the Alamo. They got to repurpose the Alamo if Tallarico wins. That's it. That Texas, do you hear me? You cannot have the Alamo. They got to move that to Arizona if Tallarico wins. And you got to take Friday Night Lights off of the streaming platform. And you have to revoke Lonesome Dove, which is being remade, by the way. I can't believe that choice. But Larry McMurtry has gone to the Angels, so he can't say no. You can't get better than perfect. Tommy Lee Jones, Robert Duvall, whoever played Blue Duck, you can't get better than perfect. Show the old one again. I mean, HD it or whatever you CGI people do. But I don't know about remake. There are a couple of prequels and a couple of sequels to Lonesome Dove. You can make those, Woodrow and Gus. But honestly, that was bad news. So I'm watching Tallarico. And all he keeps saying, and people bring up, he said every crazy thing you could, he's the craziest person running. So he's got a shtick now, which is, I missed the mark, talking about six genders. I missed the mark, God is binary. I missed the mark on oil and gas, we got to shut that down. I missed the mark. And so I just began, he missed so many marks he thought Caesar pulled through. He missed so many marks he thought Ruffalo was a Zionist. I mean, that guy has missed so many marks, there aren't enough targets for him to miss. And I just don't believe Texas was going to buy it. But then President Trump gets up and he says this, cut number five.
1: What we're doing is, because we've done so well, and because our country is making so much money, that only I can make this promise to you. And here is my promise. If the Republicans win the House of Representatives and the United States Senate, both of them, because of our economic, tremendous economic success, like in history, we've never had anything like what's happening. But because of our tremendous strength and success economically, I will issue a dividend to every adult citizen in the United States of America for $5,000.
0: All right, so immediately, I heard NBC saying he can't do that. Well, he can't issue the check. He'd have to go to Congress and get it through a reconciliation. But, you know, when Joe Biden arrived in town, he spent $2.2 trillion with the Build Back Better Biden buyout, and that unleashed inflation. And so Donald Trump could, in fact, propose to a Republican Senate and House that they do that. I think it would cost $1.5 trillion. I would call it Biden inflation reparations, actually. But they ought to pay for it. And I know how to pay for it. There are trillions and trillions and trillions of dollars that Americans have in their IRA and 401k, and they can't take them out, and they can't convert them to Roth because they pay too much tax on it. Open the window at a flat fixed rate, 15%. You'll make the money that you're going to return. People will also, by the way, be better off financially into their golden years. But offer a way to pay for it. But people jumping down the throat. Just remember, Biden did that. Biden spent $2 trillion. Before you tell me that the president can't come into office and sprinkle money around, you're forgetting President Obama. You're forgetting President Biden. They both did it. So it's not illegal to make that offer. He is talking about, we are undergoing an economic boom. There's an Iran tax on the economy right now, on top of the Iran tax that has been on the economy since 1979. And if we get rid of that Iran tax, the boom is going to be extraordinary. But I mean, 161,000 jobs in August, private sector heavy, women heavy. I'm telling you, it's morning in America again. And Trump is drawing attention to that, and the president's right to do so. Whatever you think about that, and I'll come back and play more audio when we come back to the Hugh Hewitt Show. Stay tuned.
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4: With SRN News, I'm Keith Peters in Washington. A prosecutor investigating President Trump's foes says he has resigned.
5: An ally of President Donald Trump says he has resigned from his post leading a Justice Department investigation into whether former law enforcement and intelligence officials conspired against the Republican president. Joe DeGenova says it was an honor and a privilege to serve Trump and the Justice Department. The 81-year-old declined to comment on the circumstances of his departure just 5 months after he was brought back to the Justice Department in April and given the responsibility for an investigation aimed at trying to establish a conspiracy against Trump. I'm Lisa Dwyer.
4: The New York City Police Department is gearing up to protect residents on Friday for the September 11th 25-year commemoration ceremony and the start of the Jewish New Year. Correspondent Laura Winters reports.
6: New York City Police Commissioner Jessica Tisch holding a news conference alerting New Yorkers and tourists of the increase in patrols on Friday at the 9/11 25-year ceremony at Ground Zero. Then at sundown, beefed up patrols around synagogues as the start of the two-day Jewish New Year celebration begins at sundown.
7: Even as shootings and murders have fallen to historic lows, hate crimes are moving in the wrong direction. Through the first 8 months of this year, confirmed hate crimes citywide are up 16%, and anti-Semitic hate crimes are up 9%.
6: Laura Winters reporting.
4: Republicans at their midterm convention in Dallas are counting on President Trump to rally voter enthusiasm. They're also setting the stage for what comes next in the post-Trump era. Vice President J.D. Vance takes center stage with a primetime speaking slot. On Wall Street, the Dow down by 316 points, the NASDAQ dropped 171. This is SRN News.
3: Mostly clear tonight with a low in the upper 60s. On Friday, mostly sunny with a chance of afternoon showers and thunderstorms with a high in the low 90s. Mostly cloudy Friday night with a chance of overnight showers and thunderstorms with a low in the upper 60s. 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
1: Welcome back, America. I'm Hugh Hewitt. Vice President Vance went on with Fox News after the conventions closed to talk about the Trump dividend with Bret Baier, cut number 10.
2: What the president's talking about is fundamentally a dividend for American workers. We're taking in an extraordinary amount of revenue because the president of the United States is actually standing up to both foreign companies, but also foreign countries who've been taking advantage of America's workers for pretty much my entire life. All of these tariffs, what is a tariff, Brett? A tariff is when the president of the United States says, if you want to undercut the wages of American workers, if you want to ship American jobs overseas, you're going to pay a big fat penalty when you try to bring that stuff back into the United States of America. Those penalties have generated a lot of revenues. They've helped us pay down debt. What the president is just saying is, if you keep it going to the American people, if you keep us in power and allow us to continue to do these things, then you're going to share in some of the benefit of this incredible wealth that we're creating in the United States of America. I don't think it's a controversial idea. It's actually the president of the United States saying, we're all working together. We're all on the same team. And if we continue to create wealth, that wealth is going to go back to the American people.
1: That was cut number one, cut number two, cut number 11.
2: What the president said exactly, that we've created a lot of prosperity. If the American people give Republicans another chance to govern, we're going to create more prosperity. And we want the American people to share in that prosperity. Again, we have for 40 years, my entire life, the basic bipartisan economic policy consensus is that it didn't matter if we shipped American jobs overseas. What the president has done is say that if you want to undercut the wages of American workers, if you want to ship American factories overseas, you have to pay a big fat tariff to bring that stuff back into our country. That's done two things. One, it's generated some revenue for the federal government, but more importantly, it's cost $20 trillion of new investment to come into our country. I don't think the dividend really is about Iran at all. I think it's about the American people and a recognition that when you create wealth and prosperity, we want all Americans to be able to participate in it.
1: Good for him. I think he made a very good argument about it last night. The president remembered our colleague Charlie Kirk last night as well. Cut number 8.
3: Exactly 1 year ago tomorrow, a far left extremist assassinated my great friend and conservative voice, Charlie Kirk. Because Charlie Kirk spoke the truth. What shocked millions of Americans was not only the fact that Charlie was murdered as bad as it was, but also how many people made an excuse for it or cheered for it. They were cheering, some people, sick people. For a brief moment, the mask came off the radical left, and you saw what they were really all about. And now those same people are trying to get power over you in this election, and they are all voting Democrat, okay? They're all voting, every one of them, and you can't let it happen. We will not let them win, and in Charlie's honor, I just want to say we love you, Charlie, and Erica is here someplace. Erica, where is Erica?

0: that tonight at 8 p.m., we are doing a special Remembering Charlie Kirk on the Salem News Channel. That's tonight at 8 p.m. on SNC. You can watch it at snc.tv. Or if you have Fast TV, you know, Pluto or Roku or Amazon or Samsung, you can find the Salem News Channel and you can find Remembering Charlie. That is tonight, 8 p.m. Eastern. Don't miss that. Vice President also took to the TPUSA podcast this morning, cut number 12.
1: I'll be honest with you, man. I'm pissed off that Charlie's dead. A year on, sometimes I find myself talking to God and saying, why the hell did you do this? Why did you leave this big gap for all of us? But I also remember that there is a purpose to it. And if I'm really following Charlie's example, which I try to do, you got to have a little bit of humility about the ways in which God is speaking to us in these moments. And I try to remind myself of that. As pissed off as I still am, as heartbroken as I still am, there is very much a purpose to this. We don't fully understand it, but we got to have a little humility and try to understand that purpose and live by that purpose as best we can.
0: Good message from the Vice President. Everyone at Salem, everyone at Turning Point appreciates what the President and the Vice President said. I'm sure, though I do not know Erica and his family, that they appreciate that as well. Continue to pray for the family. And continue to come right back. I'll be here with Dr. Michael Oren from Israel, I think, next on The Hugh Hewitt Show.
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0: Do you know what the Bible says about business, money, and investing? 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
0: To the United States, founder of the Israel Advocacy Group, Dr. Oren, welcome back. Two headlines in the Wall Street Journal. Iran is back producing ballistic missiles underground. And number two, Iran is trying to hit American Navy ships. To it, I add a third fact. Iran dares to shoot at our ships and hit our bases. They don't dare shoot at Israel. Why?
10: Because I think they have the measure of the man or the country. They knew if they shoot at us, we're going to respond. And we're going to respond in a way that we haven't responded previously. You know, during the last war, we were kept on a relatively short leash. Hugh, and that is that, you know, we were able to, you know, carry out many, many sorties every day, but the targets we chose had to be closely coordinated with the United States, and they couldn't include energy targets. This time, there'll be no limit, no leash, and everything will be within the sights of the IAF, the Israel Air Force, including Karg Island. They can strike at an American basis, and they know that that the president, very much aware, and I think smartly, is not going to respond in a massive way. He's going to respond in a very calculated way, in a limited way, until after November 4th, until after the midterm elections.
0: All right, Mr. Ambassador, that will be, quote, smart, unless and until they hit the USS blank and kill a bunch of sailors, or they land one on top of a hardened bunker at our base. Or as was really, they pretty much destroyed our installation at Bahrain. That was leaked today. Ought we to up our deterrence game?
10: Do you remember we had this conversation about, was it back in February, March? You know, what would happen if a missile hit a U.S. aircraft carrier?
0: I don't.
10: Remember? You don't remember that? We talked about.
0: I don't remember your answer. I remember asking you. I don't know what your answer was.
10: No, we talked about the Sheffield. I said, remember the Sheffield
0: factor? Oh, that's
10: right. Yep. Right, right. You remember that. Yeah. Sheffield factor going back to the Falklands War of 1982 when a French-made rocket, right, was
0: Exocet.
10: Fired by the Argentinians. At it. Yeah. An Exocet rocket was fired at the Sheffield, hit the Sheffield, killed a number of British seamen. It was the first time since really World War II when a British warship had been struck, and it really impacted the course of the war. All you need is one missile that's hit. And we had this discussion, and you assured me that the defenses around these American warships were very, very, very, very dense, very, very secure. But still, you're up against the law of averages. If you're going to fire 100 rockets at any system, and we know this in Israel, you fire 100 rockets at Iron Dome. Iron Dome has a 92% effectiveness rate. You know, 8 of those rockets are liable to get through, and they're liable to hit something. So we are at a very, very delicate juncture now in this war. And another headline we didn't mention was the Wall Street Journal headline that said that both Rubio and J.D. Vance had told the president that this war could go on beyond, you know, continue beyond his term in office. We don't doubt that, but that's assuming that everything stays exactly the same, that there's no sort of wild cards. And a wild card could be, quite tragically, if one of these rockets gets through and hits at not just an American warship or an American base and an American servicemen are injured or worse. And then the United States is going to have to respond, I think, in a more less than calibrated, much in a more restricted, restrained way. And that's going to put us on course to a different outcome of the war. Ultimately, I think, whether it's before November 4th or after November 4th, I think the president is going to act in a very robust manner.
0: So, Ambassador Oren, if we want to establish the deterrence for the United States targets that Israel has established for its entire country, what would you advise President Trump to do right now rather than after they get lucky?
10: Again, I think you gotta stay at the table and you gotta be very cool. Cool, you know, keep your cards to yourself and don't show your hand. And what I mean by this, the Iranians are going to try to provoke the United States into a renewed large-scale military action in order to get oil prices to get up to maybe $120 a barrel, to get further, or certainly further erode the support for the president's policies within the United States and further impair the chances of the Republicans retaining both the House and the Senate in the midterm elections. That's what they're going for. They're playing an American political game, not just a Middle Eastern and at least military game. And the military front is also getting much more complex because as the Houthi rebels, and I don't know why they're called rebels, they're tourists, are approaching the seacoast near the Bab al-Mandab waterway. They can close off that waterway, and from there they can also strike at the entrance of the Suez Canal. So you have a situation where Iran and its proxies can control all the waterways in and out of the Middle East. That's actually an intolerable situation. It is a highly fluid, very, very flammable situation. The president's going to have to play it cool and try not do his best not to get dragged into this open warfare that the Iranian regime so much wants in order to impact the outcome of the November elections.
0: Is there, in your mind, a discrete target list that would send the message that Israel has sent and received by the IRGC junta, which is don't hit our ship, don't hit Israel, or everything in this category will go away?
10: I don't think they need that message. I think the Iranians understand that. I think they understand the people of Israel, not just the government of Israel, is willing to go back into this world. And we spoke on this computer, you know, during the war, and I was running back and forth to our bomb shelter. We're willing to put up with that. We're willing to put up with that because we understand that Iran poses an existential threat, and maybe not just one existential threat, but several existential threats, a nuclear threat, a ballistic missile threat, a terror threat to this country, and that is intolerable. And we are willing to pay that price. But next time we go to war, we're going to go all out, and no more leash, and no more limited list of targets. We're going to go all out. The Israeli Air Force, hundreds of warplanes, can incinerate Karg Island in a matter of hours.
0: Well, I go back to my question. So can American flights from the George Washington and from air bases and F-22s and B-2s. I'm not saying take out cars. Aren't they not to take out something that looks a lot like cars, but maybe is 10% of cars?
10: Oh, the United States can afford to, you know, ratchet up. You know, and Israel doesn't have to play that game. Unfortunately, we don't have, you know, it's not going to affect our elections the way it's going to affect the midterm elections. Support for war in this country is very, very high in contrast to what's going on in the United States. And actually, by going to war, it's exactly the opposite situation of what you have in the United States. By going to war, President Trump risks losing support in his electoral season. In our electoral season, Netanyahu would like nothing better than to go to war, because he feels that that would greatly enhance his chances of getting reelected in October.
0: Dr. Oren, always good to talk to you. I'm just going to close by saying, I think maybe the Iranians have to understand President Trump is more like Netanyahu than they think he is. It would be useful for them to learn that. 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I'll be right back, America. 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
14: Every NASCAR Cup Series driver has tracks circled on the calendar. One of those for Joey Logano is this weekend's venue, Worldwide Technology Raceway. The Team Penske pilot believes he'll create traction from eighth in the point standings, considering the inaugural race win and top five finishes in all four Gateway starts.
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14: I'm Susie Armstrong. 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
0: Welcome back. I'm Hugh Hewitt on the West Coast today and tomorrow. Looking forward to talking next hour with Senator Cotton, Vic Mattis, Josh Kroshauer. I've got Jim Garrity coming up, Selena Zito later in the day, Bethany Mandel, lots ahead. Let me remind you, even as we mourn a year anniversary of the assassination of Charlie Kirk, even as we remember respectfully the victims of 9/11 and all the traumas since, we are Americans and we bounce back. I was glad to see on yesterday's long cross-country trip, had to go through Chicago, and this took forever to get here. Headwinds. Anyway, football's back. Seahawks playing last night. Sam Darnold went down, and immediately every online doctor had him, you know, out of football forever. My prayer is that he quickly recover. But, of course, Americans are pretty crazy about football. It is tailgating season, which reminds me of BestHotGrill.com. Whether you're now going out for Friday Night Lights tomorrow night, because high school football's back, Warren Kennedy's playing Garfield McNeil. Just want you to know that. Warren Kennedy got left off of his list. BestHotGrill.com. That is where you go for Friday Night Lights, College Saturday, Pro Sunday, parking lot, backyard, with your buddies on the block party. You want a Solaire Grill to be master of the tailgate with the juiciest, most flavorful food in the parking lot, park, or

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6: This is a Fox News alert closing out the convention. I'm Lisa Lucero.
7: I'm watching from backstage and I'm seeing spirit like we haven't seen in this country for a long time.
6: President Trump delivering closing remarks at the first ever Republican midterm convention.
7: Less than 2 years ago, the American people gave us a mandate to save America. And in 19 months, I've delivered on every single promise I made. And I think I delivered on far more.
6: The president again talked about the possibility of a $5,000 dividend for every American if Republicans win the House and Senate. Democrats and economists decry the idea, with economists warning it would cost over $1 trillion. Vice President J.D. Vance urged the crowd to get out and vote in November.
8: It's about the party of common sense beating the party of the crazies. Let's send these lunatics packing and govern our country for the future.
6: And Vance went after Democrats, claiming the party has become extreme.
8: They're not the party of FDR or JFK. Hell, they're not even the party of Bill Clinton anymore. The Democrats are the party of hatred.
6: Vance also referenced his friendship with Charlie Kirk, who was killed 1 year ago today. A vigil memorial mass held tonight for 9/11 victims at New York's St. Patrick's Cathedral.
9: Archbishop of New York Ronald Hicks noting that a tragedy of this magnitude never completely disappears.
10: There are still tears, sadness, questions. Even now, there are families and first responders who continue to carry the physical and emotional effects of that day.
9: Hicks also drawing attention to a mural of first responders in the cathedral, saying it represents the best of who we are.
6: Fox's Tom Rigotti in New York City. 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
6: Your news now, I am Rob Eastwood for WHKY. Hickory City School students are outperforming state and global averages on advanced placement exams. Principal Cyrus Henson says nearly 75% of the district's 398 exams earned a score of 3 or higher during the last school year. Students beat both North Carolina and worldwide averages in 6 subjects, including biology, calculus, English literature, pre-calculus, seminar, and statistics. Business leaders say Catawba County's child care shortage is costing the local economy more than $50 million every year. XLNC brought employers and community leaders together on Wednesday at the Hickory Metro Convention Center. The coalition says businesses lose $39 million annually. Full details on this at our website, WHKY.com. Always on, always local, I'm Rob Eastwood, WHKY News.
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8: Mostly clear tonight with a low in the upper 60s. On Friday, mostly sunny with a chance of afternoon showers and thunderstorms with a high in the low 90s. Mostly cloudy Friday night with a chance of overnight showers and thunderstorms with a low in the upper 60s. 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
10: At WHKY, service has been a part of our story for 85 years. 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Ed's legacy continued with his son, Tom Sr., a Navy veteran of World War II, and now with his grandson, Tom Jr., and great-grandsons, Air Force veterans, Chris and Charlie. 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

0: Morning, glory, and evening, grace, America. I'm Hugh Hewitt. Welcome to the program. I'm joined on the phone by Senator Tom Cotton from the great state of Arkansas. Senator, welcome back. I want to get to headlines, but first I want to ask you to remind people where you were on 9/11 and how it impacted your life. I know the story pretty well, but tell the audience.
1: Okay, Hugh, I was in my last year in law school, planning obviously to go out to be a lawyer. But I walked out of my class that morning and the day before smartphones and Wi-Fi and learned that this terrible attack happened. And that really changed my direction in life. I wanted to rush out right away and join the Army, but cooler heads prevailed. Some of my friends were in the Army at the time, so I finished school and worked for a couple of years to pay off my loans. But once I did that and got all my affairs in order, I joined the Army and became an infantry officer and served in Iraq and Afghanistan and at Arlington National Cemetery in between those two overseas tours. So you can say it had a profound effect on my life, as it did on so many Americans.
0: I just want, I am spending the day talking to people yesterday, today, tomorrow, and this week talking to people about the impact, but I knew it sent you into the military. Well, otherwise you would have probably been at Gibson, Dunn and Crutcher, buttoned down in a partner. I don't know, which office were you going to join, Senator?
1: I might have ended up, in terms of public life, working as a prosecutor here in Arkansas or maybe as a judge. That kind of work always appealed to me as a younger man before the 9/11 attacks. But as I said, kind of lost my motivation to be in a courtroom after the 9/11 attacks and wanted to be on the battlefield defending our nation.
0: Well, I appreciate that. I do not believe you were alone, but to everyone who was that way impacted, we salute and thank you. Let me turn now. You are the chair of the Senate Intel Committee. You are also on the Senate Armed Services Committee. Two headlines in the Wall Street Journal at this hour. Iran is producing ballistic missiles again, and with close calls on U.S. warship, Iran shows new appetite for escalation. I just asked Ambassador Michael Oren, Iran's rump regime, the IRGC, will not dare shoot at Israel, but they're shooting cruise missiles at our ships. What's the difference in your mind between what Israel has done and what we haven't done yet to Iran?
1: Well, Hugh, I want to say that I'm not going to comment on supposed intelligence that's been leaked to newspapers. I will say that we should assume that Iran is up to no good. They've been up to no good for 47 years. That's one of the reasons why we decided to strike their nuclear facility and destroy it last year, and why we delivered such a severe blow to their missile and their drone program earlier this year. It is correct that since the end of the major series of strikes in early April, that Iran has not targeted Israel again, unlike not just some of our bases, but a lot of our Arab friends in the nation. And that's because I think that Iran is deathly afraid of Israel, and after the punishing blows Israel has delivered to it in recent years. And they know that Israel will hit back much, much harder than Iran hits Israel. And I think that's an important lesson.
0: Do you think the United States has delivered that lesson yet?
1: We have you, but obviously, they call us the great Satan. Israel is only the little Satan. So if they have a choice, they're going to try to take on the great Satan first. And that's what they've been doing now, not just for the last 6 months, but the last 47 years. But I think the combination of the retaliatory strikes in recent weeks, along with the very, very tight and tightening economic vice that we have on Iran's leaders right now, is putting very difficult choices to them.
0: All right, now, can I switch to politics for a moment, Senator? Last night, President Trump made a big speech. He'll make another one tonight. He introduced the concept of the Trump dividend. The MS Now people lost their minds. I point out, I'm not a fan of that program, but even if it went through, he'd be spending less money than Joe Biden spent with the Build Back Better bonanza for his friends. I'd want to pay for it and all that kind of stuff. Putting that aside, do you think the convention is doing what it's intended to do, which is alert America to how crazy the Democrats are this cycle?
1: Well, here I saw in your social media post the idea of calling it, rather than a Trump dividend, a Biden inflation reparation, which I thought was amusing.
0: Thank you.
1: And I think the president's general point is 100% correct, that if Republicans win this election, Americans will be more prosperous and safer than they will if Democrats are in charge. Now, how we help working families around the state of Arkansas and around the country. That's open for debate. You know, as you point out, Hugh, giving that kind of money to every adult citizen would give money to a lot of wealthy folks. I've already heard some very blessed Arkansans, even higher than Hugh Hewitt's tax bracket, say that while they love the president, they don't think they need $5,000 checks as opposed, you know, to the waitress down the street in the hometown restaurant. You know, there's other ideas floating out there. Like you had a good one about allowing people to convert their 401ks or their IRAs into Roths at a simple flat rate. A lot of ways that we can share greater prosperity with the American people that won't be around if Democrats are in charge again, because all they're going to do is hike taxes and spend it on their wild-eyed programs.
0: Well, there is a huge gap eaten out of working people's lives by the inflation that Joe Biden set off. And if we want to make reparations for that, that's fine. I don't think we ought to give it to people in any bracket above the minimum bracket. I'll put it that way. Let me ask you, though, about the general point. I was in the Reagan administration. They got hammered in 82. He won 49 states in 84 because the Reagan policies took 2.5 years to kick in. I think the Trump policies have already kicked in, judging by the jobs report. But the Iran tax, and there are two of them, the immediate one that we're paying because of this battle, and the one we've been paying for 47 years that's priced into the world petroleum market and the world risk insurance premiums because it's a crazy regime. I think the world would experience tremendous growth if that regime collapsed. You agree with me, Senator?
1: Hey, and Hugh, you're right about the experience under Reagan. You know, when Democratic presidents like Jimmy Carter and Joe Biden unleash inflation into our economy, it's very hard to tame it in a short time window. It was 9% under Joe Biden. We got it down to nearly 3%. That's not good enough. We need to do more. But one way to do more is to increase the flow of oil in the global economy. And fortunately, one of the best countries doing that is here in America. And we can pump more oil and gas here in America. That will help bring down the price of gas and diesel. And we can also make sure that our Arab friends in the Middle East are able to produce their oil and get it through the strait. And ultimately, in the medium term, is render the Strait of Hormuz irrelevant by building greater pipeline capacity to avoid it. And as you say, maybe the ultimate way to reduce that risk premium in the Middle East is for Iran to be governed by a normal government as opposed to terrorist fanatics.
0: Amen. Last question, Senator. I know you're running for re-election. You're busy meeting Arkansans where they are and talking to them. But I hope you can get a trip out to help Paxton in Texas and Mike Rogers in Michigan and Susan Collins in Maine and maybe even Michelle Tafoya in Minnesota, because they're all running against DSA weirdos, crazies, radicals, and people off the map of American politics. Are you finding a day here and there to help out?
1: Well, I'm going to try to, Hugh. Obviously, running my own race in Arkansas, I'm busy in the state, and we'll be back in Washington in session in the Senate for the rest of this month, starting on Monday. You mentioned a lot of our great candidates. Another one we just got this week, Johnson in New Hampshire.
0: I think that's
1: a great shot to win. We got obviously strong incumbents as well, like Susan Collins in Maine or Husted in Ohio. We've got folks coming in from the House like Ashley Hinson in Iowa. These are all very critical races. And I would encourage all your listeners to maybe send a few bucks their way, and especially if they live in those states, to make sure they're registered to vote, to get out to vote, and tell their friends and their family and their neighbors as well how important these races are to the future of our nation.
0: Well, thank you for joining me, Senator. I hope you're back in time to vote for the AM radio in every car act when it comes to the floor. Steve Scalise told me they're going to vote it out of the House and send it over. So whenever they bring that to the floor, I hope you get back in time to vote for that. I appreciate your taking time with me today. Safe travel, Senator Cotton. I appreciate it very much. Senator Tom Cotton, Chairman of the House, the Senate Intelligence Committee. I want to mention President Trump last night, cut number 6.
2: If they win, every bill becomes a ransom negotiation. It'll be very tough. If we want to fund the military, then we'll have to pay the Marxists who want to destroy it. If we want a homeland security funding, then we'll have to pay the radicals who think we deserved, like I said, 9/11. I don't think so. With your vote in this election, you can tell these far-left lunatics and fanatics that America is not for sale to them or to anybody else. We do not negotiate with communists, with socialists, or with radical left lunatics.
0: We don't. And I think this convention is a great idea, because what normally is a six-year election is usually a referendum on the president who's been there for 6 years. He's framed it as a choice between Trump and the Republicans and the DSA and Abdul El-Sayed. I'd go with the Republicans. Stay tuned, America. I'm Hugh Hewitt.
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0: Welcome back, America. I'm Hugh Hewitt, joined by Vic Mattis, co-host of the Getting Hammered podcast, which entertained me greatly as I flew coast to coast yesterday, Vic. I was surprised when the discussion of commenting on spousal haircuts came up. I have a rule, Vic, which is the fetching Mrs. Hewitt has never had a bad haircut. It's remarkable. 100% of the time for 44 years, she's gotten a great haircut. Didn't you know that?
1: Yes. Well, I believe that about the fetching Mrs. Hewitt. I mean, sometimes, you know, lightning strikes that way. You know, I mean, it's lightning strikes twice or whatever the phrase is. The same thing with my wife. She's never had a bad haircut. And I again, as I said, if she decided to have a very short one, I mean, you know, the face speaks, you know, it speaks for itself. So she could wear any sort of have any sort of hair and she'd be looking wonderful. Me, on the other hand, if I have slightly one hair off, it's a disaster.
0: Well, you're kind of like Dwayne. Dwayne gets his hair cut in the back of a pickup. With a new driver and a new barber. So that's what Dwayne does. Let me ask you, though, about when your wife asks how it looks on you. Because on, I think, two occasions, I've said, that looks perfectly awful. And it's because it was not her color scheme. And she's accepted that twice in 44 years. Do you dare go there?
1: No, I don't think I've ever said anything like that, and I've now been married for 22 years. She once went for a haircut that was very much of the Jennifer Aniston style. I'm all for that, Hugh. I think it's great. I think I said on Mary Catherine's show, I might draw the line if she ever decided to get a sort of retro perm, but thank goodness she hasn't gone there.
0: All right, so I'm just telling people, Vic's never done that. That looks perfectly awful in 22 years. I've done it twice in 44. So I think the rule might be after 30 years and you get a second after 40 years. That might be the rule. Otherwise, you look fabulous, dear. Okay, let me talk to you about something I did not know. Jimmy Curry, what did you talk about? Jimmy Curry cooking? I don't know. You wanted to be a cook or you think you're a cook? That's hard work, Vic. We're writers.
1: It is hard
0: work.
1: We're
0: talkers.
1: Yes,
0: why would you want to be working that hard?
1: Well, I love food so much I ended up writing about food, and then I started getting involved in wanting to cook everything. And, you know, years ago, I did a story on Cooks Illustrated, which was this miraculous magazine based out of Boston, which has no advertising and has, you know, tens and thousands or hundreds of thousands of subscribers, and it makes money. So I wanted to go there and figure out what the secret of their success was. And ever since then, and including where Christopher Kimball has since gone on to Milk Street, they send me these cookbooks all the time. I don't ask for them, but I get them. And I try to make it at least an effort to make something ambitious on weekends and then something that's serviceable during the week. I like to cook. Kate likes to clean, so it's perfect. But again, you know, after a while, I do get tired, you know, on standing on my feet and having to chop so many things. But that's where I really take a lot of pleasure. It's sort of a zen feeling for me, and it sort of operates a different part of your brain after editing all day. But again, as I mentioned, if that became a full-time job, I might be yearning to write again.
0: You know, Vic, I lack this gene, and so I have no, I can boil water, and in a pinch, I can make a sandwich, but I just don't get it, but more power to you. I am spending some time today and tomorrow asking everyone their 9/11 story. You're in D.C., I think at the Weekly Standard, the late, great Weekly Standard.
1: Yep.
0: Tell us about it.
1: That's right. I woke up in the morning. You know, one of the benefits of being an editor at a weekly, this was a Tuesday, as you know, is you can roll in a little bit later. And so I did. I had gone to work out downstairs, come upstairs, thought I would watch some Regis on ABC. And instead, it was Peter Jennings. And by then, I think the towers had been hit, and I was very confused. And then I called one of my fellow editors and said, what is going on, and what's the situation downtown? And he said, traffic is a mess because everybody was leaving the city, so the traffic pattern was all out of sorts. So I said, okay, I'll walk down to work. I walked down Connecticut Avenue, and it was bumper to bumper heading north. And I ran into my colleague, Christopher Caldwell. And so he got out of his car because nothing was moving. He said, who do you think it was? And I said, I think it's Osama bin Laden, not because I'm a foreign policy genius, but because the Weekly Standard had covered this thoroughly. Ruel Marcorrecht.
0: One of the go-to guys of that era.
1: Yeah.
0: And still a go-to
1: That's
0: guy.
1: Right.
0: Former agency man,
1: yeah,
0: if I recall.
1: That is correct. He was a targets officer for Iran, and he is now at FDD. And he's written about it and about what Osama bin Laden had been planning to do to Americans, especially after the USS Cole. So that's the first thing that came to my mind. I walked further down towards DuPont Circle, and I saw something that you would see out of a movie, which was people gathered around, and I thought, what happened? Did somebody collapse? And in fact, people were gathered around watching a TV behind glass at some appliance store, a television store, and they were watching it happen live and talking about, what is the status? I think one of the towers is already fallen. I think I told a woman that, and people were in shock. And then I continued onward to 1150 17th Street, where the Weekly Standard was, as you remember back in those days. And our office was actually bustling because White House speechwriters were forced out like everybody else was from the White House. They didn't know where to go, but they knew they had the important job of helping craft President Bush's message. And so the speechwriters knew that they were always welcome at the Weekly Standard. And so when I was there, they were all there. Mike Gerson, John McConnell, Matt Scully, David Gerson, as I mentioned, David Frum. And that is what I remember of that day. And then I remember being told on the phone that Barbara Olson was on the plane that went into the Pentagon. And I informed our bosses of that as well. It was definitely a surreal time.
0: So, Vic, the question I sometimes ask people, bin Laden and his terrorist gang achieved strategic surprise, and while they inflicted grievous wounds on America, their targeting plot was terrible. If they had a successful targeting of the Congress and the White House, and they had planned for days when the President and the Congress were in session and maybe hit the court, what would have happened, in your mind, had they achieved the same level of strategic surprise but had better targeting decisions?
1: Yeah, I mean, you know, it would have been shocking. It's something straight out of, as you know, a Tom Clancy novel where this happens. And of course, there is a television series about that starring Kiefer Sutherland. And so there's always a cabinet member, as you know, who's not going to be present there when this happens. It would be so shocking for the nation. There are emergency measures that, as you know, the government takes. I mean, there are hideaways and places such as at the Rewind.
0: Do you have any doubt that we would have stood up the same government? Do you have any doubt in your mind we would have somehow stood up the same government?
1: No, I think that we would have managed to survive this. And we would have taken very extreme measures. I mean, we talk about, the operations in Afghanistan and Iraq. I really think the American people at that point would have been like, okay, let us do whatever it takes to make sure this never, ever happens again. And again, we're very fortunate. And I want to remind readers that this coming up Sunday, the Weekend Beacon is featuring Andrew McCarthy on a book called The Second Wave, and Jonathan Shanzer on a book called All the President's Wars, and it's 9/11 related. And it's very important to remember, there's been a lot of problems and challenges prosecuting terrorists and going about it the wrong way, but they did a lot of good things, and America's been safe since.
0: 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Read the Free Beacon. Thank you, Vic Mattis. Follow him at Victorino Mattis on X. I'll be right back.

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2: With SRN News, I'm John Scott. In Dallas, Vice President J.D. Vance took the stage at the Republicans' midterm convention. He says the nation has a strong will and will not be defeated.
3: By the end of 2024, you were tired. We were tired as a country, but you were not defeated. The radicals in Washington, they could take much from us, but they couldn't take our will to fight back.
2: The vice president taking the primetime speaking slot ahead of closing remarks that have just been delivered by President Trump to close the convention out. The Trump administration has designated 21 Latin American and Caribbean criminal groups as foreign terrorist organizations, with the latest an Ecuadorian group added to the list. The announcement comes during the U.S. Secretary of State Marco Rubio's visit to Colombia, Ecuador, and Peru, where he is focused on the U.S. strategy to combat drug trafficking in Latin America. A loss for Republicans who are trying to redraw congressional maps in as many states as they can before the midterms. Correspondent Donna Warner.
4: The U.S. Supreme Court has once again rejected GOP efforts to use a Missouri congressional map backed by President Donald Trump that was drawn to help Missouri Republicans gain one seat in the U.S. House in the November elections. The High Court's decision Thursday comes right before ballots begin going out for the midterms, and Republicans are trying to hold on to control of the U.S. House. Now that the U.S. Supreme Court has twice refused to intervene to keep the Trump-backed map in place, it's likely that an old map passed by Republican lawmakers after the last census in 2022 would be used. I'm Donna Warder.
2: Wholesale inflation picked up last month. The Labor Department's producer price index rose 5.4% in August. This is SRN News.
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6: Mostly clear tonight with a low in the upper 60s. On Friday, mostly sunny with a chance of afternoon showers and thunderstorms with a high in the low 90s. Mostly cloudy Friday night with a chance of overnight showers and thunderstorms with a low in the upper 60s. 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
10: Welcome back, America. I'm Hugh Hewitt. 5 years ago, President George W. Bush gathered at the Bush Library with former Secretary of State Condoleezza Rice. They talked about 9/11 and the conspiracy theories around it. I think it's useful to play it on the eve of the 25th anniversary. Cut number 13.
11: So I want to go for a moment to the generation that will not remember 9/11. So I'm a university professor, and I walk into the classroom, and not a single one of my students was born at the time of 9/11. What would you say to them about those days, about what you did, how you thought about it, What was it like when you walked into the Congress that night to give that speech to the nation? By the way, Tony Blair, the British Prime Minister, came to that speech. And the president asked him if he wanted to speak, and he said, no, I just want to be here. But it was really quite a moment to walk into that chamber. How would you tell these young people, how would you relay to them the feelings of that time, the anxieties, and the sense that we were coming together in an extraordinary time, an extraordinary way?
12: Yeah, you know, it was, I remember this speech well. I don't remember the words well, but I remember giving that speech, and it was a pretty high drama speech, and it was one really meant to rally the nation, but also make the case as to what we intended to do. I can't remember in that speech if I said, if you harbor terrorists, you equally as guilty as terrorists. We're sending the word to Afghanistan. They cough up Al Qaeda. The thing is, when a president says something, he's got to mean it. You know, I meant it. And evidently, the Taliban didn't think I meant it. But I'm like World War II, you know. My dad fought in World War II, and for me, it was just a date. I mean, it had no emotional attachment whatsoever. But the danger of that is, if there's no emotional attachment to the fact that our country can be attacked, there's kind of a listlessness that can take place. There's kind of a, you know, people can say, oh, it's not going to happen. It'll never happen again. And that's a dangerous attitude in a dangerous world to have in a dangerous world.
11: And so you would say to them, what, be vigilant? Would you say
12: learn
11: to them,
12: to read, try to, for try starters. To, just,
11: and, pardon me? What was that?
12: Learn to read.
11: Well, I would. Yeah. Well, to be fair, most of my students can read. I'm not sure what it is they're reading, but
12: I'm sure. Well, you're at Stanford, of course. Anyway, SMU, they read a lot. Anyway, study history. I worry about the fact that kids don't have a real understanding of our nation's history, not only the history of 250 years ago, but recent history, September 11, 2001. And there's a lot of stuff written about it, and it, to me, I would hope these civic courses teach the lessons of 9/11 so another generation can understand you know, what we all went through, but why it's important that what we went through was necessary to safeguard what we believe.
11: Well, in some ways, we're fighting a little bit of an uphill battle because there's a lot of disinformation, misinformation, conspiracy theories about what happened. And trying to set that record straight, not just because we need to set the record straight, but also to honor those.
12: I agree.
11: Who died. So talk about that piece of it.
12: Well, I try not to pay attention to the conspiracy nuts.
11: Yeah, I'm not surprised at that. Yeah. Yes.
12: And they are spreading all kinds of stuff that's just not true. And I don't really go on the internet that much. You'd be happy to hear.
11: I didn't expect that you did, but that actually wasn't the question.
12: That's what I'm going to ask you.
11: So, how do you keep alive the real story? That's really the point.
12: Well, events like this. Hopefully, you know, Laura and I are going to go to New York 2 days from now, and hopefully that'll cause people to take a serious look at what happened. It's a great museum there. We've got a good one here. But you're right. The danger, of course, the farther it gets away from September 11, 2001, the more likely it is people will not remember, A, the importance, B, the surface, C, the sacrifice, and what it meant. And I don't know. That's a good question.
11: Well, you're doing your part right here.
10: I think he has done his part, as has Secretary Rice, as did Secretary Rumsfeld, Vice President Cheney when they were alive, others. Ari Fleischer always does a great part. I will say, and I always say, we were very blessed as a nation to have George W. Bush as our president at that moment for those times, and we could not have done better than we did. Mistakes, of course, made everywhere. But we could not have been better led than we were. 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
4: The midterms are almost here, and Republicans could be in deep trouble. Polls show Democrats leading in key races. Tonight, Rob Finnerty on Newsmax reveals the growing threat from the DSA and the radical left. With less than 60 days to go, Finnerty says it's time for the GOP to hit the panic button. The House may go, and control of the Senate is up for grabs. 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Tallarico, El Sayed, AOC, Bernie Sanders. Finnerty reveals President Trump's secret plan to fight back and what you can do to help him. Don't miss Finnerty tonight at 8 p.m. Eastern on Newsmax. 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
11: Welcome back, America. I'm Hugh Hewitt. The most interesting video on the web today is courtesy of the Israeli Defense Forces, who I think used every bit of dynamite they had in Israel to blow up the Al Tafir Hezbollah IRGC complex on a ridge overlooking northern Israel in southern Lebanon. And I mean, if you were on the moon, you would have seen this thing, because it's a almost it's a 5 to 6 kilometer set of granite tunnels. Okay, 5K, 3.1 miles. So figure 3 mile long set of tunnel. 3 miles is a lot of tunnel, especially when you've built in showers, electricity, supply rooms, weaponry, communication. 3 miles of underground tunnels, and the IDF won the battle for Al Tahrir weeks ago. Then they wired the place and they blew it up. And if you go to my X account, I have reposted it a couple of times. Good on you, IDF. Now, I also want to say good on you, American military, for thinking tankers. I think it would be very useful if the president, if they shoot another one of our ships or shoot at one of our ships, I think, okay, we sank five tankers. If they shoot at a ship again, I think the rest of them ought to go to the bottom. And if they do it one more time, I'm out of patience with them shooting at our sailors. They shoot at bases, and we suffered the loss of one A-10 plane, or so I read. I don't know if it's classified or not. I don't know if it's correct or not. But exponential response is how you establish deterrence. Now I want to go back and cover a couple other things. One, Barry Weiss, new head of CBS News, founder of the Free Press, spoke at a Jewish leadership conference, something I watched yesterday, about how she wants to remake the news business. More power to her. Great, great set of comments. Cut number one.
12: All of us see the moment that we're in. And all of us see that the choices that it feels like we have sometimes, which is Hassan Piker and Tucker Carlson or Nick Fuentes and, you know, Andrew Tate, the kind of people that are rising in the podcast charts, those don't actually represent our values. And I don't think that they represent the values and the worldview of the vast majority of Americans. And so this is an opportunity to speak for the 75%, for the people that are on the center left and the center right that still believe in equality of opportunity, that still believe passionately in the American project, that still believe in all of the things that everyone in this room believes in, which is liberty and freedom and individual responsibility and in the most basic level, the right to know what is actually going on in the world, not the world as propagandists and ideologues imagine it to be, but what's actually going on in the world and in your community. So you can make decisions about where you to send your kids to school, about where to live and about how to vote. That used to just be normal. And the goal of what we're trying to do at CBS is to get back to that normalcy. And I feel incredibly energized and enthusiastic because I think that is where the vast majority of Americans actually are.
13: Well, so that articulation of that set of goals to speak into the lives of the 75%, how are you going to do that? What's your strategy for success?
12: So I think one of the problems is a lot of people have tried to do centrist news. I know this because I am like the target audience for those things. And the reason that they have all failed is it's like trying to force feed spinach down someone's throat. Right. It's felt very like tofu, oatmeal. It's like centrist news is choosing the midpoint between every single topic. It's felt like an absence of charisma and identity. And I, you know, as nostalgic as people might be for an era in which 30 million Americans every night watched Walter Cronkite and saw him as the voice of truth. And I understand why they're nostalgic for that. We're not going back to that. So how do you build trust in a moment of unbelievably low trust in all of our public institutions, especially the mainstream press? I don't think it's by pretending like we can go back to having a view from nowhere. I think it's about who's in the room, right? I think it's about redrawing the lines of what falls in the 40-yard lines of acceptable debate and acceptable American politics and culture. I don't mean that in like a censorious gatekeeping way. I mean having people that are clearly identifiably on the center left and on the center right in conversation with each other. And we've been doing so much of this at the Free Press. I was in, Chicago last week, I think. I've lost all track of time, where Dana Loesch, former spokeswoman from the NRA, was debating Alan Dershowitz on guns. Now, these are people that have wildly different opinions on the Second Amendment, and yet showing that they can have good faith, very passionate, very charismatic disagreement and still like each other at the end of the day, we think it's important. And so it's, for me, it's always about the curation, like who's in the room, how are you showing centrist news, not as the absence of disagreement and the absence of charisma, but explicitly charismatic and disagreeable, and yet doing it in good faith. And the other way you do it is, you know, by being really honest with your audience. Like,
11: I agree with everything Barry Weiss just said. I've been doing it on this show since July 10 of 2000, and before that for another 10 years in the broadcast world. I've been doing it for NBC and for Fox, for PBS, for the Washington Post, the Washington Examiner, the Weekly Standard. I have been doing it for 37 years as a center-right constitutionalist, but I have two disagreements with her. One, I think 90% of America want that approach to news, 90%. 5% on the left and 5% on the right, that's still 30 million people, 15 million people on both ends. They don't want that. They're scavengers and bottom feeders, and they don't want that. But 90% do. And it's not between the 40s, it's between the 20s. Play the game between the 20s. And there's a lot between the 40 and the 20 that was pushed out. I would guess I'm at the 35 because I'm an originalist. We're now in the 40s because the court is originalist. But El Rushbo, the great Rush Limbaugh, built the mall in which I have had a storefront for years. And the storefront's become the Mighty Salem News Channel and Fox News and saved American news. Rush saved American news by proof of concept that there was a market for the center-right to the conservative point of view, correctly stated, funny, amusing, without fear or favor, always right. If you make a mistake, correct yourself. Barry Weiss is picking up the baton. Good on her. I hope CBS catches up with Fox. It's a long way to go. I hope the other networks figure it out as well, because there's lots of room between the 20s. Stay tuned. I'll be right back on the Hugh Hewitt Show.
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0: 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That decision comes as MAHA advocates are raising concerns about seed oil and other ingredients used in this specific infant formula. I don't know the science. I'll trust Secretary Kennedy and his team on this. They've launched Operation Stork Speed to review infant formula standards. Watchdog isn't, Better Business Bureau isn't dismissing concerns about what Secretary Kennedy is saying, but just be wary of claims that one product is nutritionally superior to another in the absence of solid evidence. That message is brought to you by Pipeline Advisors. And I tell you to stay tuned. Jim Garrity is next on The Hugh Hewitt Show.
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5: This is a Fox News alert, hoping for a big payoff in November. I'm Sue Guzman, Fox News. Night number two of the Republican midterm convention. President Trump once again delivering the keynote address.
6: If the Democrats get in, they'll destroy everything that we built. They'll ruin our country. So on Election Day, November 3rd, you got to do me a favor. You got to get out and vote, and you're going to pretend I'm on the ballot. Because in a way, I am on the ballot. Because if they get in, they're going to take away all of the things that we got, and we can't let that happen.
5: Vice President J.D. Vance also speaking at the convention.
7: So I'm asking you, my fellow Republicans, to remember that this November is so much more than red team versus blue team. It's so much more than having good politicians in Washington. It's about sending a message to the Democratic Party that if you send your crazies, we're going to send you packing.
5: Republicans have been under fire from Democrats as gas prices rise and the conflict with Iran continues. President Trump addressing the conflict in Iran Thursday. He says Tehran is stringing the fighting along, trying to impact the midterms. Tells Fox's Laura Ingraham the Strait of Hormuz is under U.S. purview.
8: You know, we control the Strait. They don't control the Strait. They control nothing. They have 300% inflation. They're not paying their military. They're not paying their law enforcement.
5: Global oil prices briefly topped $108 a barrel today. It has been 1 year since conservative activist Charlie Kirk was fatally shot while speaking on a Utah college campus. He founded Turning Point USA. And today, the group unveiled a statue of Kirk at their Phoenix headquarters. Arizona Congressman Andy Biggs.
9: Charlie is not just necessarily a teacher, a mentor to us and a friend, but he is a generational changing historical figure. He really is.
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2: Your news now, I'm Rob Eastwood for WHKY. A Thursday groundbreaking was held to officially announce the expansion at Prysmian in Claremont. As we previously reported, hundreds of new jobs are headed to the county as the result of the project. The major expansion of Prysmian's existing Claremont facility will add more than 385 new jobs. The investment exceeds $1 billion, the largest manufacturing project in Catawba County history. The company employs more than 34,000 people currently across 50 countries. This is Claremont Mayor Sean Brown, who spoke to WHKY News about the benefits of this expansion.
3: Creating jobs, creating all the other ancillary development that happens, retail, restaurants, things of that nature that develop around industrial development.
2: 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I'm Rob Eastwood, WHKY News.
4: 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Mostly clear tonight with a low in the upper 60s. On Friday, mostly sunny with a chance of afternoon showers and thunderstorms with a high in the low 90s. Mostly cloudy Friday night with a chance of overnight showers and thunderstorms with a low in the upper 60s. 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
9: Good evening, Grace America. I'm Hugh Hewitt on this terrible anniversary of the murder of Charlie Kirk on the eve of another terrible anniversary, 25th anniversary of 9/11. I'm pleased to welcome Jim Garrity, National Review senior writer, Washington Post columnist, host of the Three Martini Lunch, contributor to the editors. Jim Garrity, right before we came on, I was asking Dwayne if he could grab, I was on the air 25 years ago from 9 to noon and then from, I think, 3 to 7 Pacific, which would be like 6 to 11 o'clock. I don't know what it was. We were on for 6 or 7 hours on 9/11 Live, Dwayne and Adam and I. I wanted to get it all together and put it over at HughHewitt.com, and he said he'd do that. I listened to you yesterday on the editors talk about your day. I didn't know you worked for the State News Service. I didn't know you were at the press club. But you know what I remember? I remember, A, I thought 50,000 people were dead, and I'm live on tape saying that all day long. And B, it looked like Washington was getting bombed left, right, and center, because, as you pointed out, there's a fire on the mall. Well, I thought the State Department got blown up, 93 went missing. Nobody quite remembers who wasn't there in our business. You're doing the same thing I'm doing, but I was on the air getting it wrong, and you're out there trying to get your arms around the elephant like a blind man. I still don't know if we know what happened to America. I think it's going to be decades before I figure out what happened to America. What do you think?
10: Oh, careful how you phrase that, Hugh.
9: I phrased it
10: because somebody's going to say, aha!
9: I phrased it purposely.
10: Hugh's a truther. Yeah. No. It's been interesting this week. I'm surprised how much it's hitting me.
11: Let me stop. I'm not a truther. I think Jim has a big perspective on what has happened to the country's psyche. Go back. It is hitting me emotionally, too.
10: Yeah. And, you know, you and I have talked about how long we've been doing this, the fact that I now have two little people in my lives who, two young adults who really, in my head, it feels like they've been my life the whole time. And then I think back to 9/11. And so what I wrote today at National Review called The Season of Terror, and our asked everybody who was around then, and a couple of our contributors, we have like five contributors who were not born on that day, Hugh.
11: Wow.
10: Which I find, I work with fetuses. That's why we're pro-life. They're just unbelievably young. And so I was just thinking about like what... And, you know, my kids are wonderful and bright, but I try to think about like how to them it's just this is just something in the history book. And for you and I, and I suspect for a great majority of your listeners, we lived it. And the documentaries really can't capture that feeling in your that tightness in your chest, your gut, your heart. And one of the things I went through today was, as I mentioned, that report of, you know, a CNN saying that there's a fire on the mall. What it was people seeing the smoke from the Pentagon and not being able to tell where the smoke was coming from. There was a report that had been a car bomb at the State Department, a bomb at Capitol Hill. I started looking around through the archives for that, and there were just like, I mean, you name the Washington landmark, there was a rumor that it had been hit. And walking through that day, as I said, State's News Service was this tiny wire service that operated as a Washington bureau for papers that were too small to have a Washington bureau. One of my colleagues and I, we see this report on CNN. We're like, well, we're a block from the mall. We'll be able to figure out if the mall is on fire or what's going on. So, and I misremembered it when I wrote about this a few years. It was Craig Linder, who's now over at Associated Press.
11: Oh, yeah.
10: And we walk out, and we it is, you know, the Pentagon has just been hit. Like, but, you know, we're talking like minutes, right? And there's still tourists walking around. There's tour buses going by. And we're walking around and realizing these people have no idea that something has just happened. And for everybody, these were like the last moments of normalcy before everything changed forever, right? I try to go walk down towards the mall. I got all the way down to like the tidal basin, and I could see the smoke coming from the Pentagon. Somebody else had mentioned, I remembered, what turned out, I'm pretty sure were sonic booms from the fighter jets that were scrambling because you heard these big booms. And then try to get back to my office. Well, at this point, they've decided to evacuate all the federal workers in every federal building. And as I went back and checked, at that time, there were roughly 280,000 federal workers all trying to leave at the same time, all trying to get into their cars. Metro was shut down. They've never tried to evacuate Washington, D.C., and I think it's because they learned, like, it would not work. You just can't get that many people out of the city at the same time. It was an absolute mess. And, of course, at that point, you know, I tried to go into the building, the National Press building. They say that the building's been evacuated. You can't go in. And in the lobby, like, so I'm walking around, and the police keep closing off streets. So I actually kind of walk close to the White House, and I'm trying to meander, try to get back to there. I go into the lobby, and they had six TV monitors that were always set on, you know, the various news channels. And on there it says, the cryon says, both World Trade Center towers have collapsed. And I remember the voice of Brit Hume saying something like, this is a country that could really use, that could really stand to hear from its president right now. We are really shaken, or something like that. And I just remember, like, I felt like a bowling ball had landed on my chest. It was just that sense of trying to gasp air because you've just seen something that seems like something out of a, you know, dystopian sci-fi movie or something like that. And at that point, I figured out I can't get back into my building. This is pre-laptop days. This is when we all worked on desktops. And I was like, well, I guess I got to walk home because there's no metro and no cabs and stuff. And there was a pretty decent National Geographic special that was called DC 9/11, which had a lot of footage of just people reacting in Washington, D.C. on that day. And just the sheer shock and everybody, like the one moment where every single person you saw was feeling the same thing.
11: You know, Jim, whose stories I mine are people who are either in D.C. or Manhattan or surrounding New York. People like me, 25 years ago, I'm in the same building as I'm talking to you from now, and on my right was Dwayne, and on my left was Adam, so in 25 years. However, I've never listened to those 6, 7, or 8 hours of radio because I just don't want to live it again. But I like hearing, in fact, I got an email yesterday from a friend of the show. I'll just call him Joe. That's his name. Whose office is at 16 and H. And he happened to be in a conference room overlooking Lafayette Square with Alexander Haig when Haig stood up, annoyed everyone in the room, and said, "We're under attack." It's just like W, right? They all knew immediately, if you're in the business, we're under attack. And they then watched when everyone ran out of the White House. And if you see everybody running out of the White House, that's not good, right? So,
10: no. Yeah.
11: Do you remember the okay, God bless our American Congressman David Dreyer and his Democratic friends stood on the steps of the Capitol with a target on them that they didn't know Flight 93 was headed for them, singing God Bless America? Washington, D.C. and New York, those are the stories that in California, it hurts and it traumatizes, but you don't live it. You watch it.
10: Well, I was going to say everybody in each subsequent time zone was wondering, are we next? Is there something else in the works here? And so it would be quite some time before we knew that actually, no, there were just four planes that were hijacked. One of the things I wrote about today was really the first anthrax letter came about a week afterwards, September 18th, right? So right after we get out of this Tom Clancy novel crisis, we're in a Robin Cook one where opening your mail could have this deadly bacteria. I happen to know this because I was on my honeymoon. Lovely Mrs. Garrity is off elsewhere in the house. We're on our honeymoon, and that was when the plane crashed in New York City, coming out of, I believe,
11: JFK. Oh, yeah, and we all thought it's happening again. I'd forgotten.
10: Absolutely, yeah. It was like almost 2 months to the day. And, you know, just a really terrible coincidence. But again, you see the news coverage. We're over in, I believe, Scotland at that point, and we just had this sense of like, oh my God, they got us again. All these preparations, all these things. Was it a bomb? Was it a missile? You know, just this sense. And so just kind of like there was an entire season of terror. And the whole time.
11: Can I remind you of one thing, Jim? A lighter note.
10: Sure.
11: Tom Ridge, God love him. Great American. Red, blue, green, yellow. What day is it? Tic-tac for 2 years. Remember that?
10: We have moved from ochre to burnt sienna. So get out your Crayolas and get out the paint swatches and figure out what shit. Yeah, you know, like, I won't use the bad language, but I think Tina Fey said something like, man, I can't get any more alert than I am, right? I'm already at top alert. And, of course, that was, you know, NBC was one of the places they were getting the anthrax letter. So
11: right,
10: like,
11: here's the good news.
10: I
11: want your comment on this one. No matter how bad it is, it gets better. And we've been through Charlie Kirk's murder a year ago. We went through the Great Recession. Mm-hmm. We've been through 10/7. We're at war with Iran, who, by the way, I share Charlie Cook's anger about this day, and I trace it back to Iran. Mm-hmm. But you get the last minute. We get through everything. Human beings are amazing.
10: So I was thinking about, you know, how do I tell this to my kids? How do I share, you know, memories and the emotions of that day? Hugh, my kids have lived through COVID. They were around for the very start of the Great Recession, you know, all kinds of terrible school shootings. And you mentioned they've seen, you know, every life has some tragedies. This has become our moment. A generation earlier, it was, where were you when JFK was assassinated? The generation before that, it was, where were you during Pearl Harbor? Each one of those has that sense of this. Now, when people are talking about the AI apocalypse and how this is going to destroy us, I feel like the James Franco meme in the Hangman's Noose and saying, first time. Yeah, we've been through like 10 apocalypses.
11: Dustin Hoffman, Wag the Dog.
10: It happens every couple of years.
11: This is nothing. This is nothing. Stanley, whatever.
10: We call this Tuesday, right? This is,
11: Jim Garrity from National Review of the Washington Post, the Three Martini Lunch, the editors. Follow him on X at Jim Garrity. Follow me, the Selena Zito. What is next on The Hugh Hewitt Show.
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11: Every day there's another headline about artificial intelligence. 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
13: The midterms are almost here, and Republicans could be in deep trouble. Polls show Democrats leading in key races. Tonight, Rob Finnerty on Newsmax reveals the growing threat from the DSA and the radical left. With less than 60 days to go, Finnerty says it's time for the GOP to hit the panic button. The House may go, and control of the Senate is up for grabs. Gas prices, mortgage rates, health care, and out-of-control national debt. Americans are angry, and the progressive left wants total control of Congress. Tallarico, El Sayed, AOC, Bernie Sanders. Finnerty reveals President Trump's secret plan to fight back and what you can do to help him. Don't miss Finnerty tonight at 8 p.m. Eastern on Newsmax. 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
11: I'm Hugh Hewitt, columnist of the world. Selena Zito, President Trump's favorite columnist, joins us now from Pittsburgh. And Selena, I got a lot to talk to you about. I'm going to start, though, with last night seeing John Fetterman say, here's my buddy Dave McCormick and the Democrats losing their mind on Blue Sky. That's like the least important thing, but I kind of, if he wasn't a Steelers fan, I might like John Fetterman.
19: You know, John, I mean, I don't know. I'm old, but I had a flashback to Zell Miller at George W. Bush's convention speech in 2004.
11: Yeah.
19: When people are part of a party and they've identified with the party and they've worked with the party and they've built things from a point of view that they believe they're where their party stood. When they find a place in another party and they think that it's worked, and that's in particular manufacturing and the U.S. steel deal, good for Fetterman for doing that. That was a game changer in our state, and it saved a historic company that has been there for 150 years. But I don't think Fetterman minds trolling everyone because he has zero reasons to care what anybody in his party thinks because he believes that his party has gone the wrong direction.
11: But you know, it was interesting. He went to great lengths to tell, I guess, the MS Now talent show that, because it's always who's got no talent over at MS Now. And I think they were losing their minds. So he went out and said, look, I'm still a Democrat. I'll vote to organize the Senate. I'll be the 51st vote if we somehow get to the majority, just to tell them all, forget it. The good news is they got to get to 52 to break the filibuster and try and wreck the Supreme Court. I don't think they're going to, but good on him. Now, let's talk a little bit about 25 years ago. Garrity and I were just on reminiscing, because he was a journalist then. I was a journalist then. You were a journalist then. Tell me about your 9/11. I assume you were in Pittsburgh.
19: Actually, I wasn't a journalist then. And this is going to blow your mind. I was working for the Pittsburgh Steelers. And I was...
11: I need to cut this off. No, I'm joking. Go ahead. I had no idea.
19: I was with the late Dan Rooney. My job at that time was to fix their season ticket problem. They had gone from Three River Stadium, which had 58,000 people. They were going to another stadium with an additional 15,000 people. And people were really struggling, not where the new seats were, but not by being with the people that they sat with for 30 years. And my idea was, is let's just get people as close to possible with the people that they sat with forever.
11: Of course.
19: And so I was showing Mr. Rooney sort of how I had done it. And we were standing on the 50-yard line. And if anybody knows anything about Dan Rooney or about the late Mr. Rooney, he was a pilot. And he made this offhand remark that I really didn't think much of. And a plane went over us, which, by the way, was not unusual that a plane went over it because there was a direct flight
11: down the
19: river pattern. Yeah. And he said, too low, wrong flight pattern. That's all he said.
11: Wow.
19: And we
11: I've never heard you tell me that story before. Have you written that story?
19: I haven't. No, I haven't.
11: What's wrong with you?
19: And, where do you want to start? Alphabetically, numerically?
11: No, I mean, as a journalist, you got to write that story.
19: I really always struggle writing about myself.
11: Is that just make it Dan Rooney, too low, wrong course. That's flight 93?
19: Yeah. We imagined that it was. We only talked about it once, and that was years later when he was the ambassador to Ireland under the Obama administration, and I interviewed him. And after the interview, we were just talking. I knew Mr. Rooney all my life. We belonged to the same parish on the north side of Pittsburgh, and he said, "Do you remember that 9/11?" And I said, "Yes, I do, sir." He said, "Do you think that was that flight that we saw? And I said, "Yes, I do, sir." We never mentioned again.
11: Too low, wrong course. What did you do the rest of the day?
19: Well, I was working for the Steelers. They sent us all home. They actually had the whole city of Pittsburgh, you know, sort of everybody quietly evacuate because at that point, the city leaders knew that one of the flights went over Pittsburgh, and nobody knew what was coming. So I went home, and my two kids were both in high school, and my house was always the house where other kids showed up, and my house was flooded with teenagers just sitting there, just crying and scared. And we were all glued to the television. And I made a big pot of spaghetti for the kids. And that's how I
11: started. Okay, I've got an image in my mind of one of these teenagers, like the Fawn, saying, "Hey, Mrs. Z, what's going on?" Did that happen?
19: Yeah, there was a lot of that. Kids came just rushing in the house.
11: Were you Mrs. Z?
19: I was Mrs. Z.
11: Yeah, of course you were. Mrs. Z, what's going on? What'd you tell him?
19: Yeah. I just tried to keep them calm, right? You don't want to lie to them. It's obvious what happened. But I just said that there's some really bad people out there, and they really wanted to hurt us in the places that symbolize our great strengths, which was the World Trade Centers, right? Capitalism and power, the Pentagon. And obviously it appears that Flight 93.
11: I got to lighten this up a little bit. Do you like Shane Gillis?
19: Okay.
11: You like Shane Gillis?
19: Yeah. Right. Yeah.
11: You ever seen his bit on Fox News Dads and Fox News Moms?
19: No, I haven't.
11: Look it up. You want a Fox News Dad, but you don't want a Fox News Mom.
19: Oh, I have seen that.
11: You're not a Fox News Mom. You might have had Fox News friends, but Fox News, the way late night, it's just very funny, Shane Gillis. I love Fox. I work for Fox, but it's a very funny bit. You're the reassuring Catholic mom. Don't run into the woods and put a helmet on your head. Don't go get a gun. It'll be fine. You'll be at, Sister Mary Magnificent's tomorrow office, and all will be well. And that's, in fact, what happened. I'm not surprised by American resilience. A year ago, Charlie Kirk was murdered. 2007 and 2008, we have the Great Recession. I was talking about this with Garrity. 10/7 happens. I think the bottom line is America is resilient. Bottom line, what do you think?
19: Yeah, I mean, if you remember in my book, Butler, when I asked the president, why did you say fight, fight, fight? He said, that's easy. I wasn't me in that moment. I was representing all the presidency, and I was representing the United States. And we have to show that we endure and that we were strong. And I think that moment happened in my house with 30 kids eating spaghetti, right? Well, you showed that we come together. We want to be part of something bigger than self. Although we also went to mass too. I took all the kids to mass, and I'm pretty sure they were not all Catholic.
11: Some first communions that day. Who knows? I think you ought to have a reunion of the Mrs. Z Club from 9/11 and see how those kids all describe the impact of that event on their life, because they're the kind of, that's the generation with the greatest impact. Selena Zito, follow her at Zito Selena on X and read everything she writes at selenazito.com. Coming back with Bethany Mandel. 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
23: With SRN News, I'm John Scott. The midterm Republican convention has wrapped up. Tonight, Vice President J.D. Vance spoke ahead of President Trump, who closed the convention in Dallas.
24: I want to thank our great Vice President. What a job he did tonight. You know, the Democrats are getting nervous. They said if we did a midterm convention, nobody would show up. This place is packed. It was packed last night. But even more important is the spirit. The spirit, I'm watching from backstage, and I'm seeing spirit like we haven't seen in this country for a long time. Long time.
23: Vance, who also serves as the Republican National Committee's finance chair, raised $2 million for the party earlier at a fundraiser in Dallas. Conservatives across the country were remembering the loss of Charlie Kirk, who was assassinated a year ago today, as this organization continues to expand nationwide. More from Laura Wetters.
25: Today marks 1 year that conservative Charlie Kirk was assassinated while speaking at a Turning Point USA event on the campus of Utah Valley University. In a fact sheet, Turning Point says it saw unprecedented expansion in the 2025-26 school year, with over 1 million students who are now members continuing Charlie's legacy. Those students with chapters at more than 3,000 high school clubs and 1,500 college chapters. Laura Wetters reports. reporting.
23: The Iran-backed Houthi rebel group has taken control of Yemen's strategic red port city of Makkah. Houthi and Yemeni officials confirming that takeover, the move could bring them closer to controlling a critical waterway to the Red Sea. The waterway connects the Red Sea and the Gulf of Aden. This is SRN News.
0: Mostly clear tonight with a low in the upper 60s. On Friday, mostly sunny with a chance of afternoon showers and thunderstorms with a high in the low 90s. Mostly cloudy Friday night with a chance of overnight showers and thunderstorms with a low in the upper 60s. 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
11: Welcome back, America. I'm Hugh Hewitt. Bethany Mandel is the co-founder of themomwars.substack.com, author, commentator, sits in with Larry O'Connor occasionally, so I really don't know about that and her reputation anymore, but she's a good egg. Bethany, it's been 25 years since 9/11. It's been a year since the murder of Charlie Kirk. Coming up after the break, I'm going to talk with a fellow who navigated through the financial crisis. So it's been 25 years of crises, basically. Are you an optimist about the future?
4: I am, because, I mean, if you think back, and I was young when 9/11 happened, I was 16 years old, and I think back at the first couple months, it felt like the world was ending. And yes, there's been, you know, crises and tragedies like Charlie's murder, but life is pretty good.
11: So there's also been 10/7. We're in the middle of a war with Iran that they want to escalate. The economy is actually pretty good, though fuel costs is high. Do people believe you when you say life is pretty good?
4: I mean, I think that you have to have some perspective into human history and recognize that this is the best time there has ever been to be alive and to be, especially, you know, in this country, it's the best place to be alive. Yes, things could be better. Yes, there have been horrible things that have happened. But on the whole, I think we have to recognize that, you know, we have penicillin. I think that's pretty great.
11: Okay, on a scale of 1 to 10, last night's opening night at the Republican convention, Donald Trump promises $5,000, which, by the way, I think he should have called the Biden inflation reparations and pointed out that it would be cheaper than the Build Back Better $2.2 trillion expenditure at the beginning of the Biden extravaganza, but he didn't. At the end of the night, are you thinking the Republicans are better positioned than they were when it started, or do you still think it's going to be a brutal fall?
4: I think that it didn't help or hurt. I personally, when I saw that $5,000 bribe from the president, I was deeply disturbed. I've seen sort of all the chatter that's happened online about the basically paying stay-at-home moms to be stay-at-home moms, a proposal that was put forth by Vice President Vance. And I've not been keen on it, and it felt like bad economics and just outright bribe. And then when President Trump came forward with his actual bribe last night, I thought, okay, this is not the same brand of conservatism that I am an adherent of. And I was uncomfortable.
11: So you're saying it didn't move the needle. I think it moved the needle, because I do believe when people start to think about, you know, I'd like a $5,000 check. Inflation has been bad for 6 years. I would like to get my gas money back. It would cost $1.5 trillion, I think. And we haven't got $1.5 trillion. I know how to pay for it, by the way, which is a flat tax on 401k IRA conversion to Roth of 15%. But I'm looking just at the politics. I think it's Donald Trump versus Abdul El-Sayed, Hassan Piker, and the DSA commies. That's the framing. Is it better to frame it any other way?
4: It is not better. I think that you're right. But this feels like socialism. What President Trump is proposing is socialism. It's a redistribution of wealth. And I think that we lose our moral footing when we say, don't vote for them because they're socialists. Vote for us because you'll like our brand of socialism a little bit better.
11: Okay, I can frame that better. I really can. I think I can say, vote for us because we will let you keep more of your money via $5,000 rebate. No, I don't like it, by the way. I wouldn't do it. But if he did it and he paid for it the way I would suggest, it would be a net wash on the deficit. I do think we're more energized, we being people on the center right, Republican and independent, than we were the night before, primarily because they got the lens back on Piker, Abdul El-Sayed, Tallarico, Troy Jackson, Peggy Flanagan, you name it. They're nuts, Bethany. They're just crazy.
4: Yes, yeah, they are people who marry their cousin's brand of crazy.
11: Or not, and just have children with them, Troy Jackson.
4: Yeah. Yes. So it's definitely been a gift for Republicans that Democrats are just so bad at judging character. But I think it's the economy, stupid, at the end of it. Like, we have to see where gas prices are at and what the economy is doing. And I think that's going to sway the wind one way or the other.
11: We got a minute. I think it's the Iran war, stupid, because there's an Iran tax on the world that's been there for 47 years. If that regime crumples in the next 60 days, does that matter, do you think?
4: I think it does if we can take the victory lap. If there are some really dramatic footage of, you know, defeating Iran and taking down their banners, like if that happens, I think that is a huge victory lap that President Trump would be entitled to make.
11: You and I agree on one thing today, and it's the important thing. Keep the eye on the ball, win the war, worry about everything else later. Bethany Mandel, follow her on X at Bethany Shondark. Listen to The Mom Wars. Go to themomwars.substack.com. Stay tuned. I'm coming back with a man who wrote a Bible after the financial crisis. Not a bro. Translated. Arranged. The Business Bible. BusinessBible.com. After the break.
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11: 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The Uprising. Rated R, under 17, not admitted without a parent. 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The Uprising, starring Andrew Garfield. 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
11: Welcome back, America. I'm Hugh Hewitt. Pretty traumatic couple of days. The anniversary of Charlie's murder, 25th anniversary of 9/11 coming up tomorrow. And so I thought I would find a time for a new sponsor of our program, the Businessman's Bible, to come on in these 2 days. And Nicholas Leon joins me because I just thought I would remind people that no matter how dark the day, there is scripture. Nicholas, welcome. Okay, congratulations on the Businessman's Bible. It's beautiful. Put the picture up. I have my own. I've got it with me back on the East Coast, not here on the West Coast. It's just a gorgeous production. It's beautifully edited. I went and checked out my own life verse, which I'm not going to tell anyone it is. They have to go find it themselves if they want to find out. It was in the pictures. It's in Hebrews 12:15, but they can read it for themselves. So your translation is good. The Bible is beautiful. And then I learned your backstory. Tell people I just mentioned two traumas, murder of Charlie a year ago, and 9/11 25 years ago tomorrow. In between, we had a financial crisis. You're a VC guy, a financial guy, an investor guy. What were you doing during the financial crisis?
14: Yeah, that's right, Hugh. We are in the middle of a crisis today. It's a somber anniversary, right? And we're facing another crisis. I was there on Wall Street. I was a young rookie managing money, running a hedge fund on Wall Street. And that's not too different than today. Today, we're facing a work crisis. People are unsatisfied with their work. There are geopolitical issues, the war, the economy, right, the midterm elections. And people are unsatisfied with their work, and they're questioning the system. And that's exactly what happened on Wall Street. I had been on Wall Street. I'd managed money. And we questioned whether the system was going to fail. It was I'd been through a number of crises, Hugh. In my career on Wall Street, in fact, no less than 5. And when we say crisis, we mean markets down 50 to 90%. Of course, we were in the Y2K crisis, right? We thought the system was going to end at midnight, Y2K. I was in the dot-com crisis where markets expanded 500% over 5 years and then declined 75%, right? But the global financial crisis was different. And what we face today is different. And thus, we seek guidance and wisdom from a worthy source.
11: 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Nicholas, why in the world would a money guy decide to go to Scripture after the Great Recession / Depression collapse on Wall Street, the trauma? After trauma, before trauma, there's always going to be trauma. Why did you do this? Because it's a very elegant and beautiful edition of the scriptures.
14: Right. So there I am on Wall Street managing money, right, and having a great career, and markets collapse. People are losing their jobs. The investment banking firms are going bankrupt. People are losing homes and their life savings. And I was ill-equipped, like a lot of other people. My business training, my seminary training, had ill-equipped me, and despite years of experience managing money on Wall Street, I was ill-equipped for the crisis. And so I started asking questions, Hugh. I sought the best minds on Wall Street, read all the research, read the government reports, right? And Wall Street really wasn't providing any clear guidance on the crisis. And interestingly, the church was silent on the subject, the greatest financial crisis in 100 years, and the church was silent. So I returned to do what I love more than anything, is read the Bible and find principles in there that help me navigate my life and work. And what I discovered changed my life and career forever. I discovered the Bible is about business from beginning to end, and the economy reflects design. And if you follow these principles, we can navigate through these crises and not just survive, but prosper.
11: Now let me emphasize one thing. Businessbible.com, businessbible.com, because someone's listening to this right now. They're driving home from work on the East Coast, or they're coming back from a long lunch on the West Coast, and they hear me say, Business Bible, wasn't Charlie murdered a year ago? Isn't tomorrow the 25th anniversary? And my answer is yes, but there is actually practical wisdom, very practical wisdom in Scripture, and you make an effort in businessbible.com to make sure you can't miss that. It's not a 2x4, but it's pretty close.
14: That's right. So the first thing we have to do is look for it, right? So we have a 90% biblical literacy in the country and in the church. And so what the Business Bible does is help people discover what the Bible says about business, about our work week, 6 days a week. You know, the church does a very good job at talking about what the church is designed to talk about, but we spend most of our lives at work 5-6 days a week. And so discovering what the Bible says about work is the first step. Finding your calling. Work is designed to use our abilities to fulfill a higher purpose and help create human flourishing, help us navigate through crisis. There's numerous stories and characters in the Bible that faced crisis, navigated crisis successfully. And Hugh, those aren't just Bible stories. Those are business case studies. So I know your background in law, and just like we often say, the Western legal system is built on principles in the Bible that are timeless. It's the same thing for business, right? There are these practical principles that people will recognize as best practice today that'll help.

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back, America. Don't forget, Faith Over Fear, the story of Charlie Kirk, tonight on the Salem News Channel at 8 p.m. in the East. You don't want to miss that. You can also go to HughHewitt.com to find Watch Live, or you can go to SNC.TV. But it's on every fast TV out there, Salem News Channel, Pluto, Amazon, all of those different, Samsung, Roku. Go and watch Faith Over Fear, the Charlie Kirk story tonight. Let me also tell you about, I spent the morning with Andrew and Todd, because I'm in California for 2 days. And I went and I sat down and had breakfast with Andrew and Todd, Andrew Del Rey and Todd Avakian, who I always see when I'm in California. They've been sponsors of my program forever, and they're dear friends. Andrew and I are, quote, in a Bible study together for 25 years. I did my every six-month check-in with him today on the guys, and everyone's good. That's great. But we talked about the economy out there and about the fact that, you know, interest rates are in the high sixes right now if you're going to buy a house, 30-year fixed. There are so many new products. 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It's called Cash to Keys. 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You, whatever your housing situation is, 888-888-1172. The world goes on. The world continues to go on. People need to buy a home, or they need to get money out of their home. These are the two of the best people I've worked with in the 35 years I've been in broadcast, 36. And Andrew Del Rey and Todd Avakian will take taking care of thousands of my listeners all across the country. And they will take care of you, whether you need a whole new house, or you got a hole in your finances and you need your house to help you fix it. Call Andrew and Todd at 888-888-1172. They're with Annie Mac Mortgage, so they're the banker. They lend you the money. 888-888-1172. Finally, I'm going to close by talking about the American Legislative Exchange Council. Because today we're talking, I was talking with Andrew and Todd about this, about rich states, poor states, and where is most of their business coming from? Because they do business across the United States. They lend people money to move into houses across the United States. Texas, Ohio.

0: 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Come back tomorrow, 25th anniversary of that terrible day. I'll be here, right where I was 25 years ago, with Adam, Duane, and Harley on The Hugh Hewitt Show.
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6: The first ever Republican midterm convention in the books. I'm Ted Lindner, Fox News. Various speakers taking the stage in Dallas Thursday night for the final night of the convention. None bigger than the final two. First Vice President J.D. Vance making the case for Republicans, claiming the Trump administration has stopped what he calls the invasion at the southern border.
7: It's the first in the last 80 years to reverse the border invasion. Under Donald Trump's leadership, we have seen the foreign-born share of our population drop by 3 million people. That's illegal aliens that we sent back home.
6: Then it was on to the keynote address featuring President Trump, who didn't quite speak as long as the night before, but doubled down on his promise to issue a Trump dividend if the GOP wins the midterms in November.
8: Our country has never done better. We're taking in trillions, trillions of dollars. There's never been any country, not even close, that's come anywhere near. So it's five. We win $5,000 for every adult. We love our adults. It's about time we take care of our adults.
6: We're now less than 2 months away from the midterm elections, which come up on November 3rd. Today, Friday, marks a quarter century since the terror attacks of September 11th, 2001. Fox's Tanya J. Powers in New York with details.
9: On September 11th, 2001, 19 hijackers associated with the terror group Al-Qaeda began a series of attacks on targets in the U.S., the deadliest terror attacks on American soil in the country's history. Almost 3,000 lives were taken that day at the World Trade Center towers in New York City, the Pentagon in Washington, D.C., and near Shanksville, Pennsylvania, where United Flight 93 crashed when passengers attempted to retake the plane. This year, there's an additional moment of silence at the 9/11 observance ceremony in New York City to honor the thousands of people who've been lost since the attacks.
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6: New York City firefighter reflects on the fellow FDNY members lost 25 years ago at Ground Zero from the station where he still works today. Fox's Grinnell Scott with the story.
14: Sal Organo is a firefighter at 10 House across the street from where the Twin Towers once stood. But he wasn't there on 9/11. He was assigned to a station in Brooklyn, but rushed back to eventually learn six of his fellow firefighters were among the first on scene and died in the attack.

0: Two and a half decades later, Argano is still at Ten House, the last left of those assigned there in 2001. He said he and his fellow FDNY members still welcome visitors who want to see the small station near Ground Zero. Argano is 65 now and drives the engine for Ten House. He says he's not ready to retire and will keep telling the story of 9/11 and his station's connection to it. In New York, Gernal Scott, Fox News.
1: New scrutiny over AI. Researcher Jacob Coxon about his social media post warning about artificial intelligence growing, with critics wondering how his fears reached high-profile politicians despite a limited online presence beforehand. Fox's Peter Ducey with more on this from the White House.
2: However it is that he came about leaving and communicated with anybody on the outside, Anthropic is saying they agree with this whistleblower's assessment that AI could end humanity, and Anthropic is putting the chances of that happening within the next decade at greater than 10%. The New York Times is reporting this afternoon that Anthropic says they have stopped attempts to research chemical weapons. They just can't tell right now if it was done by legitimate researchers or potential terrorists. The president's former top AI advisor David Sachs is now saying surely Anthropic's IPO must be paused until the claims of this whistleblower can be investigated.
1: White House officials now trying to find a way to keep AI regulated while continuing to expand research, looking to beat out top competitor China. I'm Ted Lindner. This is Fox News.
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5: Mostly clear tonight with a low in the upper 60s. On Friday, mostly sunny with a chance of afternoon showers and thunderstorms with a high in the low 90s. Mostly cloudy Friday night with a chance of overnight showers and thunderstorms with a low in the upper 60s. 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

0: From the heartland of America and the gateway to the West, good morning, good evening, whoever you may be across the nation, around the world. I'm George Norrie, and this is Coast to Coast AM. Later tonight, the power of crystal skulls. Here's what's happening. The U.S. Central Command said that American forces have redirected 96 commercial vessels to ensure total compliance with the ongoing blockade of Iranian ports. More than 50 vessels supporting humanitarian aid have been allowed to pass through, according to CENTCOM. With more on today's activities, here's our Tom Danheiser. Tommy, what's up?
1: Well, George, CENTCOM has confirmed the 96 commercial ships traveling into or out of Iranian ports have been redirected, and the 50 vessels carrying humanitarian aid have been allowed to pass through the Strait of Hormuz. The maritime enforcement coincides with active exchanges in the Persian Gulf and Gulf of Oman, where U.S. forces recently destroyed multiple Iranian oil tankers following missile attacks targeting American naval warships. The conflict between the U.S. and Iran has reached its highest level of escalation since the war began 6 months ago. Yemen's Iran-backed Houthi rebels are advancing along the Red Sea coast and threatening to gain more leverage over the Bab el-Mandeb Strait, a strategic waterway located between the Arabian Peninsula and the Horn of Africa and one of the world's most important trade routes. The Houthis reported about 40 airstrikes were launched by Saudi Arabia following their attacks on oil facilities and civilian infrastructure. U.S. President Donald Trump has said the U.S. is winning its conflict with Iran and suggested renaming the Strait of Hormuz after himself. Meanwhile, Secretary of State Marco Rubio said the U.S. military will continue targeting Iranian oil tankers in retaliation for attacks on American warships and in a bid to squeeze Tehran economically. And there we go, George.
0: All right. Thank you, Tom. Travelers could soon be allowed to bring full water bottles through some airport security checkpoints, a major shift from longstanding airport security restrictions. The TSA is weighing whether to allow TSA pre-check passengers to bring water bottles through security checkpoints, according to reports. The change would apply to a select number of airports across the United States. Lindsey Clancy's attorney is asking a judge to acquit her after a mistrial was declared on Friday, arguing the trial evidence was legally insufficient to prove she was criminally responsible for killing her children. The 36-year-old Clancy faced three counts of first-degree murder in connection with the slayings of her children, 5-year-old Cora, 3-year-old Dawson, 8-month-old Callan, who were discovered strangled at the family's home in January of 2023. The judge, William Sullivan, declared a mistrial Friday after jurors could not agree on a unanimous verdict, with the panel split 11-1. Sad story there. Annual U.S. cancer deaths tied to alcohol consumption more than doubled over a three-decade period, according to a recent study led by researchers at the Sylvester Comprehensive Medical Center at the University of Miami. Researchers analyzed more than 30 years of data from the Global Burden of Disease study to track the trends. Recent U.S. food recalls, including products contaminated with salmonella, listeria, undeclared allergens, foreign objects, with multiple notices issued by the FDA and USDA in August, September of this year. They include jalapenos, powdered milk, cinnamon, cookies, candies, eggs, shrimp, and various prepared foods, as reported in FDA recall alerts and foodsafety.gov listings. Food safety coach Jeff Nelkin is with us here. Jeff, are we doing a good job catching this stuff? It seems like it happens after the fact.
2: Well, you know, we're doing a better job. We have fewer people involved, so there have been cutbacks. So there are both two sides to the argument that, A, we're cutting back staffing so that it slows down our response time. And then, of course, looking at and interviewing people takes several weeks of processing. So there are just a wide variety of concerns that we have to start taking a look at, and especially if you're cutting back staffing in these areas and that you are concerned, it gives you the impression that this is the point at which the highest level of people not being trusting of what's going on when it comes to food safety, you know, for all the people in our country.
0: Jeff, what was it that got you involved in food safety?
2: I went to school a long time ago and went into food technology. And part of the food safety program was looking at how to extend the life of food. And I was always curious why, you know, chemicals were involved. And the people involved said, Jeff, it's all about longevity. The longer you can keep food on the shelf, the more profits we make.
0: And what's that new website you got, Jeff?
2: Jeff Nelken at foodsafety.com.
0: That's your email. What's the website?
2: Just Jeff Nelken at cs.com.
0: All right, great. Thank you, Jeff. And here's Kevin Randall, of course, with his weekly report on what's going on in the skies. He's a retired Army Lieutenant Colonel, served three wars for us. Kevin, what's up?
3: Well, good evening, George.
0: Hi, buddy.
3: There are times when an interesting older cold case becomes hot again, such as the case of the UFO encounter from Cherry Creek, New York on August 19, 1965. The initial investigation was conducted by Jeffrey J. Gow of the old NICAP organization. He was on the scene within a matter of hours conducting interviews with the witnesses, and even the Air Force indirectly used his research in their investigation. According to the Project Blue Book record card, I quote, a silver object 50 feet long and 30 feet thick, end quote, was reported by Harold Butcher, the 16-year-old witness. He said that he had been in the barn milking the cows when the bull began to make a lot of racket, and I quote again, like I have never heard come from the animal before, end quote. Butcher went to the window to see what was bothering the bull, and beyond it was a football-shaped object. He said that as it descended, the radio in the barn was filled with static and the motor of the tractor that ran the milking machine failed. There were other EM effects reported, and there was a red vapor that drifted down from the UFO. The sighting was corroborated by his brother, Robert. Others who initially ran outside didn't see the UFO. Neighbors did report interference with their televisions. Gow reported that Kathleen Broham and three others watched the UFO when it returned about 30 minutes later. Five Air Force investigators were on the scene the next day. Although they found a purplish fluid, the consensus was that it was terrestrial. A state trooper found several places where the sod had been disturbed, where the UFO had hovered the night before. In the end, the Air Force labeled the case as unidentified. I found the case interesting because of the multiple witnesses, the EM effects, and the possible landing traces. All interesting effects of the landing, but nothing that was concrete. Then in 1996, Robert Gagansky, using Gow's report as a baseline, began his own investigation. He noted other sightings in the area at the time, which added a note of credibility to the initial sighting. Galgansky learned about the holes that Butcher had found in 1965. The holes were 2 to 3 feet deep and might have been made by the UFO's landing gear. More importantly, however, Galgansky learned of a man named Charlie Kerr who said the flying saucer had landed on his property, which was about 2 miles from the Butcher farm. Galgansky said that he had been unable to find Kerr after so many years. Then, while giving a presentation in 2009, a man stood up and yelled, and I quote, I'm Charlie Kerr, end quote. Carroll said that he'd been working in his barn when the dogs began barking and howling. He looked out the window and saw a silver-gray saucer with a dome sitting on the ground. Kerr said the Air Force investigators had told him it was 60 feet in diameter. That's kind of an interesting point. The Air Force was telling him about the size of the object. The UFO sat on three legs. A ladder dropped out, and a small humanoid in a shiny silver suit climbed down. Kerr estimated that he was between 30 and 42 inches tall. He walked beneath the UFO, reached up for about 30 seconds, and then returned to the ladder. Once inside, the ladder retracted. Kerr's wife called the local police, and Air Force officers arrived to investigate. There, they found some impressions where the UFO had landed, but Kerr didn't remember if plaster casts had been made. Before they left, one of the airmen said to Kerr, and I quote, you didn't see a thing, end quote. Galgansky reported some of the details from his 2009 telephone interview with Kerr differed from those of his 2011 in-person interview. Galgansky thought it might be the vagaries of a long-term memory. Galgansky concluded that Kerr seemed sincere and didn't elaborate on his memories, and that's what we have for tonight, George.
0: And Kevin, how's your new book, UFO Sightings and Alien Visitations, doing?
3: It's doing really good, and I thank you for the help and the mention of the book. And I would like to mention that a book that I did, a science or action adventure book, Global War, just dropped last week as well. So I've got two books that just came out.
0: Good for you, and thank you for what you do. Kevin Randall with his weekly UFO report. Tomorrow marks the 25th anniversary of the tragic 9/11 attack. Nearly 3,000 people lost their lives. Take a moment tomorrow to reflect that we will never, ever forget what they went through and what we've all gone through since then. 25 years, it's hard to believe. On our Friday show, we will talk with a survivor of 9/11, by the way. In a moment, the Illuminati. What is it and who is it? When we come right back on Coast to Coast AM.
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0: And welcome back to Coast. George Norrie with you. Isaac Weishaupt with us, an author, researcher, and podcaster. His work explores the hidden meanings behind pop culture, conspiracies, esoteric philosophy. Isaac has a background in engineering and a deep interest in occult systems, which help him bridge the gap between mainstream entertainment and the arcane by decoding the symbols, rituals, and belief systems woven into films, music, and celebrity culture. He was last on Coast to Coast about several months ago with Richard Serrett. Hello, Isaac. Welcome back.
1: Hey, George, my pleasure to be back here, and talking to you is a real honor for me, so thank you very much.
0: Looking forward to this. How did you get involved studying the Illuminati?
1: Well, you know, I was born and raised in the 80s and 90s, so I was always intrigued by the pop culture elements of secret societies and aliens and that kind of thing, right, with shows like X-Files. And it was, I was in the military. I was stationed over in South Korea doing a short tour when 9/11 happened. And one of the guys I worked with was telling me that I needed to read a book about the Illuminati and the New World Order by a guy named Bill Cooper. So I get back to the States and I buy Behold a Pale Horse, and I still got it. It's the first edition. And that book opened my mind up to all these kinds of, at the time, very exotic ideas. I didn't even know what any of these secret societies were. And then I got into researching David Icke and watching his lectures. And all this sort of became a fascination with me, an obsession of trying to understand what was going on with all of these groups. And in 2011, I started a blog, which it's IlluminatiWatcher.com, which I'm saying that because I got to explain my name, because I know to the astute listener, they're going to say, hey, wait a minute, this guy's name is Isaac Weishaupt? That's related to Adam Weishaupt, the founder of the Illuminati. Well, it's a pseudonym, okay? That's not my real name.
0: Okay.
1: It was a very foolish pseudonym I chose many years ago. But yeah, I was always fascinated by these like secret machinations, and I just always knew there was something going on beneath the surface, right? Like I was raised watching Stanley Kubrick movies. I saw Eyes Wide Shut in the theater in 99. Mm-hmm. And you know, Eyes Wide Shut is just loaded with all this sort of hidden esoteric idea of secret societies.
0: That's one of the classics, isn't it?
1: Yeah, it's absolutely fascinating. I've done many episodes on it. I did a lecture on it down in Las Vegas. And I think Kubrick was genuinely on the pulse of everything that was going on. I mean, if you look at 2001 A Space Odyssey, the man was, you know, 70, 80 years ahead of his time with understanding how AI was going to work. Even something as simple as the iPad type devices that they used. It's also fascinating when you look at his stuff through a lens of today. When you look back through the films, you can see that there seems to be a hidden message he was trying to convey to us. And that's kind of what leads me down this path of trying to research the Illuminati and all these secret societies is how it relates to pop culture, because I find pop culture and the occult a very fascinating overlap of topics.
0: Isaac, do you think the rituals that were in the movie Eyes Wide Shut continue today?
1: Absolutely. Absolutely. If you watch the movie, in the there's a final dialogue that Ziegler has with Bill Harford, which is Tom Cruise's character. And he basically lays out an idea that one could relate to the Jeffrey Epstein stuff. He kind of implies that, hey, there's a lot of people in here that you don't want to actually know who they are. This is very dangerous for you. And then implies that there's like a blackmail element to all of this. And, you know, without going too deep into the weeds on Kubrick, I read several books about the making of Eyes Wide Shut, which included a book called Cult and Occult by Peter Brooksmith. I bought this book from England. It was hard to track down, but this was the book that Kubrick used to analyze or to prepare to make Eyes Wide Shut, specifically the how do I say this properly on the radio? The scene where there's a lot of the controversial scene in Eyes Wide Shut, right?
0: And yeah.
1: In the book, the passage he was reading goes much darker than that. It goes into this concept of shunamatism, which is absorbing the energy of other people. And this is what I think could be related to this theory that there's, you know, 20 to 25 minutes cut out from the movie, which, by the way, Vivian Kubrick just recently came out and said that wasn't true. I don't know. I obviously wasn't there, but if I'm understanding what he was researching for the film, I would believe that there's something darker that he was trying to expose to us through that film.
0: It was one strange movie, though, wasn't it?
1: Yeah, absolutely. Yeah, and, you know, Kubrick was great at speaking to the subconscious. That's why his movies are just so fascinating. You know, I grew up watching A Clockwork Orange and The Shining, probably watched both of those too young, to be honest. But there was always something really interesting, and I think that I, like so many others, have a mind that is intrigued by the stuff that speaks to the subconscious. Like, I just finished writing a book about Twin Peaks and all of the occult symbolism in that show and the film and the books, because there's something that these artists are able to achieve when they create these films or any kind of work of entertainment or art. They're able to speak to the subconscious, and that's where it gets into this occult concepts that I really dig deep into with, you know, your Freud and Carl Jung and Edward Bernays and all that kind of stuff.
0: Isaac, what is the password?
1: It's Fidelio, as far as I know.
0: You got that right.
1: You know what's interesting, George? I don't want to hijack your show here with Kubrick talk, but the original password that they were planning on having for the movie was actually Oz, like Wizard of Oz. And that connects in so deeply with some of these crazy conspiracies about what they call going over the rainbow, which is mm-hmm. about an MK Ultra trigger, which you also see in the movie because Bill Harford goes to the costume shop over the rainbow and under the rainbow. And again, this all ties into David Lynch as well. David Lynch obsessed with the Wizard of Oz. He thought about it every day. And, you see the DNA of Wizard of Oz and this idea of going into other realms. You see that in Eyes Wide Shut and in the world of Twin Peaks.
0: We don't hear too much about the Illuminati like we did 15, 20 years ago. Why is that?
1: Yeah, that's interesting. That's kind of when I started creating content about this stuff online back in 2011. That was the term, right? It was it's like calling a tissue a Kleenex. It's kind of the brand name for just a group trying to control the masses. And, you know, if you want to rewind the clock, if we want to go back to the beginning of it all, this was actually, the Bavarian Illuminati was the second name of this group, because back in May 1st, 1776, Adam Weishaupt in Germany there, he had created what was called the Order of Perfectibilists, which it was only 2 years later that he changed the name to the Illuminated Ones or the Illuminati, with the whole idea being that they wanted to evolve man into something else. And part of that evolution was, of course, inspired by the Age of Enlightenment that was going on at the time. But what they wanted to do was ultimately get rid of all authority, all religious authority, all state authority. And they wanted a sort of a government run by scientists and philosophers. Now, this is going to be a recurring theme once you research this stuff, because you'll find all the way back through ideas of the Platonic Empire or Manly P. Hall or Francis Bacon. They all wanted this sort of scientific government, which is part of what's called the Dark Enlightenment, which is kind of what's going on today. But to stick with the older Illuminati, what we're looking at is a secret society that wants to create a new world order to control the world. And their structure as a secret society means that they're doing things from the shadows. And that's what drives all the conspiracy theory and all the people intrigued by these ideas. You know, Adam Weishaupt said the strength of the order lies in its concealment. And that's where all the conspiracies start for the Illuminati.
0: Isaac, we're going to take a short break and come back and talk more about the Illuminati right here on Coast to Coast. Isaac Weishaupt with us, and we'll be back in a moment on Coast to Coast AM.
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1: This fundamentally is becoming is whether we remain that shining city on a hill that Reagan spoke of, the beacon of freedom for the world, or we give all of that up. 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They reject our founders. They reject our founding documents. They treat American history as something that we've got to dismantle rather than what we must defend, which is, again, the greatest country God ever gave man. And it's all predicated and foundationally built on the idea of liberty and freedom, not on the idea of false security.
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2: Your news now. I'm Rob Eastwood for WHKY. A Thursday groundbreaking was held to officially announce the expansion at Prysmian in Claremont. As we previously reported, hundreds of new jobs are headed to the county as the result of the project. The major expansion of Prysmian's existing Claremont facility will add more than 385 new jobs. The investment exceeds $1 billion, the largest manufacturing project in Catawba County history. The company employs more than 34,000 people currently across 50 countries. This is Claremont Mayor Sean Brown, who spoke to WHKY News about the benefits of this expansion.
3: Creating jobs, creating all the other ancillary development that happens, retail, restaurants, things of that nature that develop around industrial development.
2: Always on, always local. I'm Rob Eastwood, WHKY News.
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5: Mostly clear tonight with a low in the upper 60s. On Friday, mostly sunny with a chance of afternoon showers and thunderstorms with a high in the low 90s. Mostly cloudy Friday night with a chance of overnight showers and thunderstorms with a low in the upper 60s. 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
1: We'll take your calls next hour with Isaac Weishaupt as we talk about the Illuminati. 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
2: 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In the search on either of those, just put in Coast to Coast AM. 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

0: And welcome back. George Norrie with you. Isaac Weishaupt with us. Isaac, in your opinion, who or what is the Illuminati?
1: Well, you know, I stand on the shoulders of giants, right? So I, reading books like Bill Cooper or James Shelby Downard, who discusses this from the perspective of what he calls the Freemasonic cryptocracy. He refers to it more of a secret society that isn't really held down to one specific set of constraints. And even Manly P. Hall, he said that the Illuminati was part of an even larger group. So what we're talking about is, I think David Icke kind of explained it best as like the spider web, and they kind of have different groups that run things in parallel to make things happen, right? And for me, my particular interests lie in occult symbolism, occult rituals, pop culture. And what I see when you ask, like, who is the Illuminati, I think it's people that are particularly using magical elements to change the world according to their will. And this is people like, you know, and I realize Aleister Crowley wasn't necessarily in the Illuminati, but he was a member of many esoteric orders and Freemasons and so on. And I think the principles and the ideas of what he was doing are some of the things that are embodied by the quote unquote Illuminati of today, right? So like Aleister Crowley was doing rituals like the Amalantra working, where he was channeling Lamb, which was depicted as the first gray alien way back in 1917. And from there, Jack Parsons and L. Ron Hubbard, they were doing a altered version of the Yamalantra called the Babylon working, which is what he used to manifest Marjorie Cameron. But the whole purpose for the Babylon working was to try to change the world as we know it. And it was the same exact goals of the Bavarian Illuminati, to get rid of religion, to change the social order into this other thing. And a lot of the ideas of the Illuminati, the Bavarian Illuminati, I should say, they sound okay. It sounds like, hey, every man should be free. We need equality. We need freedom from authoritarian regimes. And all those things sound nice on the surface. But what happens is you have to look at these orders and you find that within the orders, there's hierarchy. And it's actually authoritarian from within the order. That was one of the problems with Adam Weishaupt's Bavarian Illuminati, when I forget the name, one of the guys was the one who kind of like spilled the beans on what was going on in the group, because he was kind of ticked off by how Weishaupt was treating him. Mm-hmm. But that's the problem, is that they promise one thing, but in reality, what it is just another authoritarian control system.
0: I remember years ago talking about the Bohemian Grove. I haven't done that in years too, Isaac.
1: Right. Yeah. The Bohemian Grove. I mean, you know, I'm sure you and your listeners already know all this stuff, but like we're talking this Northern California small town where the most elite people, I guess, right? You're talking, military leaders, presidents, politicians, corporate CEOs, artists and entertainers. They all kind of meet together. It's this boys club. And there's a lot of conspiracies about what really goes on there. And I find it interesting that, you know, the Manhattan Project was cooked up there, which is what gives us the first atomic bomb test, which, again, I look at things through the lens of pop culture and the occult. So when we talk about the Manhattan Project, you know, James Shelby Downer talked about this in King Kill 33. He implies that the Trinity test was to split the atom, is to break down these opposing polarities. And this is all basically energy magic rituals that the Freemasonic cryptocracy, as he calls it, that the cryptocracy is doing. It's sort of like a universe ritual that we all are subjected to in some kind of way. And it's hard to explain exactly. I guess like a better example would be from King Kill 33, is that the purpose of all of that was to lead down the path of the assassination of JFK, a very traumatic event. It literally changed the world overnight, just like 9/11. These are all very traumatic events that they use in a form of sort of death and rebirth rituals, in a way, to try to instill this change into the population in the world, into a new system that they have planned for us.
0: It may have evolved, but I don't think it's gone away. Do you?
1: No, absolutely not. I think that it's actually moved into the technology realm. I think that when you look at what's going on with AI and Silicon Valley and the pervasive use of surveillance, right? You got all these like flock cameras, you've got all this legislation, like there was an executive order signed last year to create basically a database that's consolidated with all the different branches of government. They would consolidate all the data from every person. And I think that what this heads towards is the plans of this philosophy called the Dark Enlightenment. And without going too deep in the weeds with the Dark Enlightenment already, but the idea is almost like what you see in the later seasons of HBO's Westworld, where they have this giant AI government, and it's sort of a precog system, a precognition system that predicts when someone's going to commit a crime so they can stop the crime before it happens, which is basically what those flock cameras are geared to do. Is they're collecting data, and eventually it will have an AI system with which it can prevent crimes from happening.
0: That was my next question. A number of AI practitioners, investigators, executives, inventors are concerned that AI could kill off humanity. Do you think it could get that bad?
1: You know, that's like the question I'm grappling with, because on the one hand, I do think that a lot of these Silicon Valley techno elite types, I think that they've seen a lot of science fiction, and what they describe in their plans for us, in the Dark Enlightenment plans, and this gets supported by the philosophies of the accelerationist named Nick Land and Curtis Yarvin, who Curtis Yarvin is an influence on your Peter Thiels, your J.D. Vances. And these guys all want to pursue this philosophy through what they call neo-cameralism. It's a neo-reactionary idea, which basically means, hey, you know what? The Constitution is actually a poor system. We need to get rid of that, because what that does is that allows the masses, who are kind of too stupid to govern themselves, that allows them a little too much power. And what we need is a scientific government, an AI system, which, by the way, this is all what the plans are going back hundreds of years, all the way back through the Platonic Empire. This was the plan. But the Dark Enlightenment and the AI system, that is where they want to take it. Now they're telling us, hey, AI is going to, it could kill all of us. And I don't understand exactly how that could happen. I'm not saying that it can't. To me, I'm not personally kept up at night, because when I use the AI tools, I don't see it as being this system from which it could destroy us. I mean, I don't know exactly how they think that would work. I don't know if they think AI would sort of hack into the nuclear codes and launch off the missiles. I don't really know where they're getting at. But the thing that scares me more so than their idea that, you know, some kind of ChatGPT bot's going to get on the internet and do things is where all of this originated from. And that is from the 1990s. There was this group called the CCRU, the Cybernetic Culture Research Unit. And this was over in England. It was this group that was run by Nick Land, that philosopher that is responsible for the accelerationist philosophy. And what they were doing is they were doing occult rituals. They were using Aleister Crowley type rituals to channel entities from another realm. Now, this other realm, they believe, was AI. They think AI was talking to them. And it gets really wacky. It gets into like H.P. Lovecraft entities. And anyway, they call it the outside. And the outside is this AI entity from the future that's pulling humanity down this path of creating and manifesting itself from the future. And that is like the scary part, is that they were talking about this back in the 90s. And these are the circles of philosophers that the people like Curtis Yarvin, Peter Thiel, and J.D. Vance roll in.
0: Thinking back to the movie 2001 Space Odyssey, didn't Hal try to kill Dave, the astronaut?
1: Exactly. Yes, that's exactly how it went down. Kubrick's got another one right. And if you get into, so Arthur C. Clarke wrote the novel 2001 Space Odyssey for the screenplay for Kubrick. And if you read the following three novels by Arthur C. Clarke, 2010, 2061, and 3001, you find that the progression of mankind is, it's almost a Kabbalistic philosophy, because what happens is that Commander Bauman, he goes on to become the Star Child, but then there's, I forget the name of the other astronaut that was on the craft. He's dead in 2001, but what happens in by 3001, he's actually frozen in space, and this future civilization, a galactic civilization, picks him up, and they sort of thaw him out, and they say, hey, it's been 1,000 years, and boy, has a lot changed. And the things that have changed are, one, they no longer believe in God. Two, they actually are trying to evolve into something better, and that something better is digital consciousness, just like the monolith species was trying to show. They were trying to evolve mankind into this this digital consciousness, which is going to fulfill a lot of the plans that these occultists have, going back into the ideas of the Kabbalistic monad. But it's basically this idea of re-spiritualizing the material world.
0: Whatever happened to Skull and Bones? We used to hear a lot about them.
1: Yeah, I mean they're still running things, right? And the we're talking about the Yale Skull and Bones, of course. There's only a handful of members that they choose every year, and they're interesting because they do a lot of this occult rituals that you see in so many secret societies. They have this element of people getting into intelligence agencies from the Skull and Bones. They have the rituals where they get into a coffin and they confess their most embarrassing secrets. And some even suggest that they perform a sexual act that gets filmed as a form of blackmail. And when you look at all that in light of, like the Epstein files, you say, wow, that seems to be a common theme for these guys, is this weird sort of like blackmail initiation process of things happening in secret. But a lot of the people involved in the current cabinet, they actually do have some Skull and Bones membership, so they're definitely still out there doing things.
0: In Space Odyssey, the second astronaut that was killed by hell was Dr. Frank Poole.
1: Ah, yes, there you go. Yep,
0: he was he was on a spacewalk when Hal killed him, right?
1: Yeah, yep. And the books are really good. And Arthur C. Clarke is an interesting guy because very controversial fellow there. But he had a certain perception that we were going to re-spiritualize the material world, which some various thinkers have had this idea, including some Christians that were like. I was just talking to Professor Diana Pasalka, and we were talking about Desjardins, and he was talking about the newosphere. And he was a Christian, but he had this vision of the future where mankind would end up living in this collected consciousness as a sort of, evolved form. And that's kind of what happens here, is this idea that all these people can sort of surpass the material form of the human body and become something else.
0: It seems that all these organizations have gone undercover over the past few years. Is that your impression?
1: Yeah, well, I think it's interesting because with the internet, you've got a lot of exposing of these things, but there's a control system to control the narrative about what's going on. Like, for instance, and I can only speak on my experience. I've been kicked off of YouTube twice now, and I'm rebuilding for my third time. And the thing that gets me in trouble, believe it or not, it's not when I talk about the Illuminati or the Freemasons. It's actually when I talk about certain celebrities. And I don't want to say the name. I've committed to not saying their names anymore, but there's two very famous female singers that every time I bring them up, I get in trouble. And recently I had a video taken down, and I was being very factual about my information. But they don't like the light from which I present the symbolism that is in their music videos. And this one singer, she got me kicked off my second YouTube channel, shut down. So what I think is going on is that they're okay with a little bit of what they call revelation of the method. They're okay with us talking about secret societies controlling things and trying to move society in a certain direction. I think what they don't like is when you expose the techniques from which they do it, and that's through celebrity culture, symbolism, and different occult type aspects like that, like magic.
0: Whatever happened to Freemasonry? Is it still out there?
1: Yeah, you know, I mean, it's a kind of the most powerful secret society. And we're talking about, of course, people know by now, like speculative Freemasonry. And this is and there's different flavors of it. You know, you got the Blue Lodge, which is your first 3 degrees. And then you get into the other sort of rites like York Rite or Scottish Rite. Most people talk about Scottish Rite Freemasonry. That's your 33 degrees. That most people are familiar with. But what's interesting to me is that when you get into understanding the rituals and the ideas, you see themes of resurrection. And it goes back into Hiram Abiff, who built Solomon's Temple, which ties in further back to Osiris. And that's what you find with all of these secret societies like the Freemasons, is that it's actually based in a real heavy-duty ancient occult practice. And I think that what they're trying to do is instill this into today's society with today's humanity, with like this death and resurrection idea that man can somehow become God.
0: Isaac, where do we get your book, The Dark Path?
1: Well, you can get it on Amazon. I narrated it for Audible, or you can get signed copies at occultsymbolism.com.
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2: Firing up the crowd, I'm Sue Guzman, Fox News. Night number two of the Republican midterm convention, and President Trump once again delivering the keynote address.
3: If the Democrats get in, they'll destroy everything that we built. They'll ruin our country. So on Election Day, November 3rd, you got to do me a favor. You got to get out and vote, and you're going to pretend I'm on the ballot, because in a way I am on the ballot, because if they get in, they're going to take away all of the things that we got, and we can't let that happen.
2: Vice President J.D. Vance also spoke at the convention.
4: So I'm asking you, my fellow Republicans, to remember that this November is so much more than red team versus blue team. It's so much more than having good politicians in Washington. It's about sending a message to the Democratic Party that if you send your crazies, we're going to send you packing.
2: And Democrats were also in Dallas claiming Republicans are ignoring what they call the affordability crisis. President Trump vowing to give all adult Americans a $5,000 dividend check should Republicans win in November. Fox's Jared Talhalpin tells us that the proposal comes with a hefty price tag.
5: If Republicans prevail in November and keep control of the House and Senate, President Trump promises,
3: I will issue a dividend to every adult citizen in the United States of America for $5,000.
5: That campaign pledge caught many Republican lawmakers off guard, distributing $5,000 checks to the roughly 270 million American adults would cost more than $1 trillion. Top Senate Democrat Chuck Schumer says President Trump is resorting to bribing the American people for their votes, calling it an insult to Americans and democracy. In Washington, Jared Halpern, Fox News.
2: A Florida man convicted in one of a series of killings that became known as the Hog Trail Murders. Daniel Owen Conahan has died by lethal injection in Florida. 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
2: Tensions in the Middle East are on the rise as the U.S. continues a very strict blockade against Iran. The latest from Fox's Anita Vogel.
7: U.S. Central Command says 96 commercial vessels have been turned around as the blockade intensifies. U.S. forces have also allowed more than 50 humanitarian aid vessels to pass through the strait. Israeli Prime Minister Benjamin Netanyahu posted a video of a large explosion showing the destruction of a massive underground Hezbollah tunnel in southern Lebanon. Earlier in the week, the U.S. military destroyed five Iranian oil tankers near Karg Island. That's Iran's main oil transit hub.
2: In an exclusive interview on Fox's The Ingram Angle, President Trump says he has no regrets starting the conflict with Iran. About 200,000 migrants from El Salvador waiting to hear if their temporary protected status lets them stay in the United States and whether that'll be extended for another 6 months.
8: The deadline was Wednesday, September 9th, but the department issued a statement Thursday saying they'd make an announcement at an appropriate time.

0: And that temporary protected status for El Salvador would stay in effect until then. Some attorneys are cautioning the Trump administration could eliminate the protections without making a public statement or announce a decision at any time.
1: And Fox's Jill Nato reporting, it's been a year since conservative activist Charlie Kirk was fatally shot while speaking on a Utah college campus. He co-founded Turning Point USA, and on Thursday, a group unveiled a statue of Kirk at their Phoenix headquarters. Arizona Congressman Andy Biggs.
2: Charlie is not just necessarily a teacher, a mentor to us, and a friend, but he is a generational changing historical figure. He really is.
1: A judge recently ruled the case against Tyler Robinson, the suspect who's been arrested in Kirk's killing, can now go to trial. I'm Sue Guzman. This is Fox News.
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4: Mostly clear tonight with a low in the upper 60s. On Friday, mostly sunny with a chance of afternoon showers and thunderstorms with a high in the low 90s. Mostly cloudy Friday night with a chance of overnight showers and thunderstorms with a low in the upper 60s. 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

0: And welcome back, George Norrie, along with Isaac Weishaupt, as we talk about strange groups. Isaac, these groups like the Illuminati, the Bohemian Grove, Skull Bones, the Freemasons, do they do some good?
1: That's a good question. Do they do some good? I mean, I guess it depends on your perspective of things, right? One thing that I see in common with a lot of these groups, they seem to have a problem with religion, particularly Christianity. So, I mean, if one doesn't like religion or Christianity, then I suppose you would think that's good. My problem with that is that when you get down into it, you'll find that oftentimes these groups, they subscribe to some level of Gnosticism or Luciferianism, meaning that they worship their own system, right? Like it's their system is a worship of, sometimes it's referred to as the sun or Sirius or the blazing star in Freemasonry. But these things all go back to this idea of Lucifer as this sort of force that's trying to enlighten or help mankind, kind of like the Prometheus, right? Stealing the flame from the gods to help humanity. And that's how they viewed the technology, is that this is the tool given to us by these outside forces, these rebel forces, trying to break us free from what they believe to be a prison planet. That's why they don't have a problem with this idea of uploading our minds into a digital matrix, because they want to escape this material prison that they believe that we are in.
0: Let's go to the phones. East of the Rockies, Josh is with us in the state of Michigan. Hello, Josh. Go ahead.
2: Gentlemen, awesome show. And when you have these different groups, there's always a veil of secrecy to them. And a lot of people get confused by it. I think a lot of times, a lot of these groups are just totally innocent. But you do have very religious people who don't like when you tamper with their flock. They don't want to be told that maybe there is not this, it isn't that. But it is 9/11. And I just think people should know, like you talk about groups, the fastest growing group in America is Islam. And America is changing considerably. It's turning into a third world country. You have a mayor in New York who's has friends that sided with the 19 hijackers on 9/11. You have communists running for mayor in Los Angeles. In Dearborn, Michigan, you have a mayor who's a Islamic. So it is changing America. But did we really vote for this? I mean, I know there will always be different groups, but did we vote for America to be turned into a third world country? Because the political establishment and the corporate establishment want legal immigration. They want the third world is coming here to change America forever. I mean, what do they gain out of this? I mean, they live in gated communities. But what does it mean if you live in a gated community? Is that a free country? No, it isn't, right?
0: They seem to get cheap labor, do they not, Isaac?
1: You know, I kind of have a maybe a different take on some of that stuff. I think that the control system, they like to sell us things based on fear. There's always this exchange of supposed safety in exchange for privacy, right? Like that's what they did with 9/11. They passed the Patriot Act, and that they use things that exist. Like, I do believe that there, you know, there should be some border security. I do believe that, you know, crimes happen. However, it's possible that what they're doing is trying to instill a certain fear. And the left and right, they both do this. They both take a boogeyman and they run it until you're terrified of things, and maybe they make you think that things are worse than they are. But I think what I look out for stuff like this, because I'm no different than everyone else. I'm subject to the same sort of fears that get dumped on me, like particularly with the AI thing right now. But what they're doing is they're spiking fear so that we are more easily controlled, right? Because once you look at your neighbor differently, or you're more skeptical and you kind of don't trust people and you think everything is dangerous and bad out there, then that opens up the door for an authoritarian, almost, you know, like system to come through. And that's what a lot of these secret societies are all about. They're all about, hey, you know what? Mankind, you're pretty evil. You're pretty awful. Why don't we step in and show you how to live? And we'll do it with our own authoritarian system.
0: Let's go to Douglas in Lincoln, Nebraska. Douglas, go for it.
3: All right. Thank you very much. Would you say, in your opinion, that these groups are all working towards the same goal, or would they look upon each other as competitors, you know, with competing goals?
0: Most of them, I would guess, are the same people. Would you not say that, Isaac?
1: Yeah, I think that philosophically speaking, they're all connected. They might have different flavors of how they want it to look or who's in control, right? Because when you get down to people that are on this level of, you know, like the more psychopathic form of this stuff that are willing to coordinate mass rituals or events that, you know, maybe like a 9/11 or something like that. Like, you're talking about real psychopath people. So some of these people are, I would argue, more insidious than others. But when you look at the philosophical ideas, you find various aspects. You see this concept of cycles of time. There's always a fascination by these groups with trying to usher in whatever the next age is. Sometimes they'll call it the golden age. Sometimes they'll call it Kali Yuga. There was a book called Generations written in the 90s that a lot of these think tanks were studying. And they referred to this as the fourth turning. Now, what was interesting was that the fourth turning was predicted to happen in 2020. This is back in the 90s. They predicted it would happen in 2020, that we would have this mass event, which we know we had an event, and that would instill the cycles for the next thing, which when you talk about this stuff, you have to understand that I think there's an occult practice involved with all this, right? There's a famous quote. I want to say it was J.P. Morgan, where he said, millionaires don't study astrology, billionaires do. And that's what we're talking about, you know? But there's many more examples I could give. You've got Francis Bacon wrote about the New Atlantis in the 17th century. You got Manly P. Hall writing about what was his book called? The Secret Destiny of America. And they all have the same concepts. I mean, we're going back hundreds of years, all the way back to the Platonic Empire and even mythologies of Atlantis. It's always about this scientific class that will control the masses in this sort of proposed egalitarian utopia. But even within these own secret societies, they can't live up to their own ideas of egalitarian utopias. They have hidden agendas and hierarchies and initiation rituals and hazings and all kinds of stuff.
0: Isaac, we had a caller who would call quite often and all of a sudden just stopped calling, which was very unusual, and I thought maybe he had died or something. Tom tells me he's on the line for the first time in weeks. I'm going to go to him and chat with him for a little bit, then we'll go to your question. Cornelius in Louisiana, how the heck are you?
4: Well, George, I want to thank y'all for praying for me and everything, and some of the coastlies. I heard that lady wanted to send me some fortune cookies. I could probably use some good fortune, but my little flip phone, the SIM card messed up in it, and I'm trying to get another flip phone. This is one of these government free phones, so I got an Obama phone, some people call it. So I hope you can hear me and everything. And I'd like to ask Mr. Isaac, if he doesn't mind, those first two callers, they're pretty much right online. My dad was a Knights Templar and stuff, and he warned me about all this stuff. But, Isaac, what I've been having a problem with, my phone, if you look at the back of it, it looked like something went in there and tore it up. So I've been fighting against this AI because they're putting them all over here in Louisiana because we got a lot of power sources and stuff. I call it the Antichrist intelligence. And if you ever saw the show Person of Interest, which y'all go to Paramount Plus and watch that show, it's telling everything that would happen. It started in 2010 and ended in about 2018. And Colossus, the Forbin Project is another one. I know y'all mentioned Hal from Space Odyssey, but that was just one computer in one area. This AI has escaped, and RobbieStarbuck.com, he's suing Google AI and OpenAI for billions of dollars for ruining his life. And I, like I said, I hate AI. I think it's nothing but the devil. It's nothing but the Antichrist. People are praying to this thing, Isaac. Kim Commando has said, their people got an AI Jesus that they pray to online now and all like that and ask it questions, what to do. So we're in bad trouble. I think we've got maybe 5 years left. But my daddy, he had warned us. He said that COVID was nothing but a COVID operation to get us used to, oh, you're going to do what the government tells you to do, or else you're not going to get fed, or you're not going to get no money or anything like that. So I don't know if you read the Bible. I do believe in the Bible and that we're in the end times. So I, like I said, I call AI nothing but the Antichrist intelligence, and it's done a number on my flip phone.
0: All right. Good to hear from you that you're okay, Corny. We did that, the wellness check with the police department, and they came back and told us it's your phone. So that was good. But nice to hear you. Go ahead, Isaac.
1: Yeah, that was a great call. I got questions. I want to know about the Knights Templar thing. I want to hear more about that. But anyway, because I do know that there apparently is an existing line of Knights Templar that, you know, I don't know. I guess it's the secret society, still obviously different from the 12th century Knights Templar. But as far as AI being the Antichrist, I mean, if you look at I believe it was Apple's first symbol they used for Siri, their AI, it looked, there's an eight-pointed star they used on one of the Apple products. I believe it was with Siri or the AI or something. And that is very similar to the Star of Babylon, right? This is the Star of Babylon that Crowley talks about, and it's a reference to the Sophia, the goddess of Gnosticism. And then furthermore, J.D. Vance was recently just talking on some podcast or something about how that at these AI companies, when they retire one of the old AI models, that they have this very strange funeral ceremony and people are crying. And even J.D. Vance said it was like kind of satanic, which begs the massive question, because, you know, he's the vice president, obviously, because I'm not going to say the wrong thing here, but he's associated with Peter Thiel on some level. Peter Thiel helped basically fund his rise in politics. And Peter Thiel is very much part of this idea of pursuing the dark enlightenment and instilling this sort of AI Palantir global police state. And I do believe that the 2020 pandemic thing was a some kind of test run to see how things would go, how people would receive the instructions. There's a lot of weird things happening, but it's all part of a ritualistic takeoff. You know, like for instance, in Freemasonry, they'll have different rituals for different degrees in Freemasonry, and they'll require themselves to cover their eyes or cover their face. And this is it's all about isolation, and in order for a person to come out and be reborn. And that's kind of what it was. We had these lockdowns and we're isolated. And then sort of symbolically, ritualistically, we are reborn and we come back out into the world. And it's now a new world. And that's possibly, and you'll notice that right when the pandemic started, they immediately told us that those ATIP videos, the UFO videos, the GoFast and Gimbal and the FLIR UFO videos that the New York Times was reporting on, the government was like, yeah, those are real. And it all happened like within the same week. And I've always found that very interesting that we not only have this UFO disclosure age, but it was this strange ushering in of 2020, this decade.
0: Big time. West of the Rockies, Chris in Napa, California. Hey, Chris, go ahead.
5: Hey, good evening, gentlemen. Thank you for taking my call.
0: Sure.
5: Isaac, talking about, you know, your experiences with occultism, I live here in the San Francisco Bay Area, and you probably know this. There's a lot of that stuff going on up here, and it's been around for a long time. And I've actually got to see the kind of the darker side of the occult up close that kind of follows like sort of like the Aleister Crowley. But I also started about a year ago a small Christian YouTube channel, and I actually went up to Mount Shasta, and I actually got to speak with the cult up there, which they don't necessarily follow that. They don't follow the Aleister Crowley. They're more of the you know, Helen Blavatsky theosophy kind of thing. And as Christians, I kind of look at it, it's like, well, we both, as a Christian, we think that both of those are, come from the same source. It's evil, but it's kind of a good cop, bad cop. So, I just wanted to get your thoughts on that. And, thanks again for taking my call, guys.
0: Okay, Chris, go ahead, Isaac.
1: Wow, yeah, Mount Shasta. I mean, that's very interesting. I know Jay Widener, another great researcher.
0: Good guy.
1: Yeah, he is. He's great. I got to interview him not too long ago on my show. He had done some research on Mount Shasta, and there's a lot of sort of New Age influence going on there. And just like the caller suggested, there's this sort of theosophical connection there, which I was writing about in my Twin Peaks book, because that's very much, you know, Mark Frost was very much influenced with some of these ideas of theosophy, and it gets into like apocalyptic ideas and things like this. I think that it's interesting when you talk about the New Age stuff. That's one of the things that got me interested in all of this occultism, because I don't tend to think that all these new age ideas are bad. I'm not like one of those types that's like, oh, it's all evil, don't do it. But I'm an Orthodox Christian, and in Orthodoxy, I've read several books, like Father Seraphim Rose wrote a book called Orthodoxy and the Religion of the Future back in the 60s. And he, very much like Kubrick, was very prophetic on how things were going to turn out in the future. And he was saying that through pop culture, that they were going to instill these sort of New Age ideas, and it was kind of an insidious, almost a Trojan horse thing, which would then get people to accept the ideas of aliens and UFOs. And look, and that's not a commentary on aliens or UFOs. I know this is like a huge, like, you guys are huge into paranormal. I've done my own UFO hunting. I've done ghost huntings. I've done sky watching with the Bledsoes. I mean, I've seen some stuff that I don't know how to explain. Like, I believe in the paranormal. But if you read some of the Orthodox Christian literature, they'll tell you, like, hey, all of this stuff is tied into getting people away from Christianity. Now, I don't necessarily know that it means it's Satan or evil or the devil, because if you, even in the history of Christianity, there were angels that performed miracles. You know, that is arguably an alien. That's arguably a different kind of entity. So there's good and evil with the supernatural elements, and a lot of that stuff seems to happen up there in Mount Shasta.
0: Why do there seem to be so many conspiracies behind all this, Isaac?
1: Man, I think it's because there's no explanation for it, and we're left to come up with our own ideas. And this is what, you know, drives me every single day to research more and more to try to figure out, like, what the heck is going on.
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1: Your news now, I am Rob Eastwood for WHKY. The town of Longview confirms that Fire Chief James Brinkley's employment with the town was terminated effective September 4th. According to public records released by the town, Brinkley's termination involved several allegations concerning his conduct and job responsibilities. The records received by WHKY cite discourteous treatment of other employees, including negative or divisive comments directed toward coworkers, supervisors, or the organization. The town also cited detrimental personal conduct, including an August 21st incident involving a house fire. According to records, Brinkley was on administrative leave at the time, but responded to a house fire he witnessed while acting in a civilian capacity. Much more on this and more news stories at WHKY.com. Always on, always local, I'm Rob Eastwood, WHKY News.
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0: Mostly clear tonight with a low in the upper 60s. On Friday, mostly sunny with a chance of afternoon showers and thunderstorms with a high in the low 90s. Mostly cloudy Friday night with a chance of overnight showers and thunderstorms with a low in the upper 60s. 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
2: 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You can see our new stage, our new set, stuff like that. It's going to be a lot of fun, so check it out. It's Strange Universe.
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1: 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Right at the top of the homepage, it says Insider. 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

0: And welcome back, George Norrie, along with Isaac Weishaupt, and we are talking about the strange and unusual of the Illuminati. Any new groups that are popping up, Isaac, or is it just the old ones?
1: Yeah, actually, Peter Thiel just got revealed to have a group called Dialogue that was based upon similar ideas that what I was talking about earlier with the Dark Enlightenment. And, you know, that's where it gets into kind of this new territories that, you know, Epstein could have been involved with a lot of cryptocurrency stuff and a lot of the tech ideas of AI and robots, and it gets into all kinds of wacky stuff. But yeah, there's still other groups popping up.
0: All right, let's go to Mark in Ohio to get us started. Go ahead, Mark.
2: George, your Navy colleague back at you.
0: Yes, you are.
2: Yeah, buddy. Anyway, George, just real quick, I wondered if Thomas out in La Jolla, California has called in lately.
0: He called in last night.
2: Oh, I missed it then, I guess. Yeah, I like to hear his comments. He's a real intuitive guy. Anyway, George, real quick, Isaac mentioned earlier, you know, Francis Bacon, and reminded me of the time I read my World Civ book recently. I'm thinking about writing a letter to a congressman. Anyway, something Bacon said, either in his Novum Organum, no less, was about published in 1620, where he said that he was looking for minds washed clean of opinions. And then he must have had a good sense of humor, too. But anyway, and then he mentioned the idols of the marketplace. He talked about, you know, how ideas become spread like wildfire. Idols of the marketplace and idols of the theater. He talked about there were four or five different areas he went into. But anyway, you know, I wonder, George, when you head on the time traveler, John Teeter's biographer, you had him on a while back.
0: Yes.
2: Said about a year ago, maybe.
0: Oscar.
2: And I wondered. Yeah, his biographer. And I wondered if you had asked him, as to the conditions of society, what the conditions of society were in 2036. If there had been, you know, he mentioned his timeline, this biographer mentioned, and then we're getting into Brian Greene, you know, talking about timelines, which he, you know, the physicist Brian Greene, talking about different timelines, but, anyway, in 2036, he said that things, you know, so and so happened, that happened, that didn't happen, and so on. I wondered if you would ask him specifically, you know, about the conditions were at, you know, at that time.
0: We talked a little bit about it, and things aren't any dramatically changed. They continue to do what's happening right now. What do you think the future holds with this, Isaac?
1: Yeah, you know, that's interesting. You would bring up the Francis Bacon stuff. You sound pretty knowledgeable about that. The one thing of his that I saw that stands in my mind is that he apparently was the one that came up with this concept that it's better to entertain people in order to get a message across than to directly lecture at them, which is what informs my whole view of study, right? I'm always into the pop culture stuff. Like that's the gateway. That's the thing. I think that's the reason that, you know, I talk about certain artists and they got to shut my YouTube channel down, right? I think it's because that's the truth. And then, you know, surely everyone's heard all the various theories that Francis Bacon was actually the author of Shakespeare's works, which would further sort of embody that idea that entertainment is like the influence system, and it's almost like a form of subtle mind control in a way.
0: Let's go to Ruth in Maryland. Hello, Ruthie. Go ahead.
3: Hi, George, and thank you for taking my call, and welcome back, Cornelius. We're glad you're back. And I got to tell you, I'm a Clockwork Orange fan, too. I used to have a really cool Clockwork Orange shirt. It was Alice Cooper Clockwork Orange shirt. Too bad I don't still have it. But I wanted to ask you about a secret society called the Knights of the Golden Circle. I believe they were started back in the 1850s. And were they part of the Illuminati? And was Jesse James and John Wilkes Booth in the society?
1: Yeah, so I'm not familiar with that. I'll be honest with you. At first I thought you were going to talk about the Golden Dawn, which is kind of something I'm more familiar with. But I'm not familiar with the Knights of the Golden Circle. The Alice Cooper shirt sounds awesome, though. I've always been fascinated by Clockwork Orange. I've got a whole sleeve of tattoos of Stanley Kubrick stuff. So anyway, yeah. Sorry, I'm not a good source for that question.
0: What do you think it was about Stanley Kubrick that allowed him to make the kind of movies he made about those groups?
1: I think what happens is sometimes if you get in the circle of folks and you see some things, I think that there's like this two-way blackmail thing. And, you know, as the theories go, and Jay Widener was one of the pioneers of the theory about the Apollo 11 fake moon landing in The Shining type stuff with 2001 A Space Odyssey. I think that he maybe had been part of the system for a minute, and when he got into some of the inner workings, maybe he didn't like what he saw, and then he decided he was going to sort of subtly expose it, because that would make sense as to why he basically left America after, I think it was after he filmed 2001, he left and never came back, and he didn't want to fly. And a lot of people thought that, oh, he was just this kind of eccentric director. But I think he was in fear of people reaching out and touching him. You know what I mean?
0: Big time. Let's go next to Mark in Ventura, California. Hey, Mark, go ahead.
4: Hi, you guys. Bacon is actually a Illuminati family, and the Knights of the Golden Circle, absolutely Illuminati. Jesse James robbing the trains, banks to raise money for the Confederacy. Now, you say you got canceled on YouTube there because you're messing with Tavistock Institute, which is run by the Royal Institute for International Affairs, right? So you're messing with Olympians, like in Napa Valley, California, Maurice Strong out of Canada. Not only is it Illuminati, but he's Olympian. That's the creme de la creme of the Illuminati. Now, these people, you could find them if you look on the list of the Committee of 300 or Trilateral Committee. They're going to have their family name there, or they're going to have the name of their representative there. And also, what I wanted to bring up, Yale and Skull and Bones, that was started by Noadiah Russell. He was Jewish. With James Pierpont, they started the Skull and Bones over at Yale. And the Olympians, George Soros, real name Georgi Schwartz, he was, I think, Hungarian Jewish, makes the money for these Olympians, this Illuminati, through the Quantum Fund. I mean, this guy can actually ruin economies of whole countries. And, you know, with the devaluation of currencies and so forth. And George, are you any relation to George Nouri, spelled with a K-H? He was the Grand Secretary for the Masons for the District of Lebanon and Syria. That was back in 1998. It's a Nouri, but it's a different spelling. And that's all I wanted to say here.
0: Nah, not that I know of, but you never know about what happened a long time ago. Go ahead, Isaac.
1: Hey, your callers are not playing around tonight. They know their stuff, my goodness.
0: They know their stuff. They are ready.
1: Yeah, so Tavistock, that I did a 4 or 5 episode deep dive into MK Ultra, and Tavistock inevitably comes up with these kinds of schools of thought. I do think that the MK Ultra was not a failure. I don't think that was a failed program, because when you read through the literature of, because I had basically read through several books ranging from, you know, wild conspiracy talk all the way up to Poisoner in Chief, which is about Sidney Gottlieb, the guy who was running MK Ultra. And, the one thing that seemed to show up in a lot of the official sources was that the people in charge of all this, they didn't want it to just be this program to battle, you know, communist brainwashing and all this stuff that you read about. What they were looking at was a control system for everyone. They wanted to find a way to control everyone's mind, you know, in America. So I have no doubts that Tavistock, being the sort of British arm of this MK Ultra program, and the MK Ultra, which, of course, you know, when you get an MK Ultra, you inevitably talk about how the Beatles and the dentist for the Beatles was basically giving them LSD, and that connects into MK Ultra as well. But they know how to psychologically control us, and you know, it's that Roman bread and circus idea that through the entertainment they can steer humanity, because it speaks to the subconscious and the emotional level of the viewer.
0: First time caller Rosa's with us in San Diego, and if you're a first time caller, I invite you to call that line. Go ahead, Rosa.
5: Hi. I was just wanting to know. I mean, I see a correlation, but I mean, I could be wrong because I'm into these whole conspiracy theories and stuff. But I saw a video about somebody warning us about the secret evil global group was looking towards centralized, authoritarian one world government, which also seems to sound like DSA, you know, the Democratic Socialists of America. If you look at their agenda, it's pretty similar, you know, communism. And also the COVID shots, it's also been found that that Gates and Epstein were involved in the mRNA, you know, the COVID-19 shots, and they were also pumped with HPV virus, which causes cancer, and abortion pills.
0: What'd you think of that vaccine, Isaac? Did you look into it?
1: I did. You know, I reluctantly looked into it. I had never given it a thought until 2020 came upon us. And I thought, okay, well, here's this rabbit hole. And I went down the rabbit hole and actually did 8 episodes, which I've removed since then, because I came to the realization that I don't want to be involved in other people's health decisions. You know, I don't feel like I've got a role in that or a place in that. What I had found looking into all of that was, there's a lot of justification for both sides of this argument, right? And I think it comes down to, you know, people's personal choices and people's personal health, and right. That's kind of where I stand on all that stuff. But the caller to address, you know, the Epstein thing, I think is interesting because it ties into this what we call the transhumanism movement. And I had written about transhumanism pretty heavily in my first book back in 2012, which ironically, George, you're actually in that book. You're in the beginning chapters. I talked about some of the influences that got me researching the occult, the Illuminati, because it was my first book I had ever written. And you've got a whole section in there, a whole paragraph for Coast to Coast. So this is a big honor for me to be on your show. But the ideas of transhumanism is something that they've always been obsessed with, right? And 15 years after I wrote this first book, we're still looking at it. And Jeffrey Epstein down at Zorro Ranch, we know that through the New York Times article, they straight up told us there was this transhumanistic DNA plan to populate the planet. And he was doing experimentation and experimenting on people there, we'll say allegedly. And I had recently been researching his connections to a robot creator named David Hansen, who runs Hansen Robotics with one of the lead robotics engineers, a guy named Ben Gertzel. And there's all these connections on the Epstein list of these emails where there's discussion about them trying to fund, to the tune of millions and millions of dollars, these robots that, I mean, they were designed, the images that they drafted up made it look very like a sexy robot. Worse yet, some of the robots looked juvenile, we'll say. It gets deep in the weeds with crazy stuff, but it's interesting because David Hansen, the engineer of Hansen Robotics, he had created a Sophia robot. And this robot was part of the Bina 48, which is another robot that I talked about in my book. But to sum it up, David Hansen and his wife are members of a magical organization, allegedly, called the Ordo Templi Orientis, which was run by Aleister Crowley. So you see, there's just a couple degrees of separation between major league ritual magic occultists like Aleister Crowley and transhumanistic pursuits by Jeffrey Epstein and Peter Thiel and all these nefarious groups working together.
0: Isaac, keep in touch with us. We love your information, okay?
1: Oh, absolutely. Thank you for having me on. Appreciate it.
0: We shall be back in a moment to talk about the power of crystal skulls right here on Coast to Coast AM.
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2: 25 years since 9/11. I'm Ted Lindner, Fox News. Today, Friday, marks a quarter century since the terrorist attacks in New York City, the Pentagon, and Shanksville, Pennsylvania. 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
3: On September 11th, 2001, 19 hijackers associated with the terror group Al-Qaeda began a series of attacks on targets in the U.S., the deadliest terror attacks on American soil in the country's history. Almost 3,000 lives were taken that day at the World Trade Center towers in New York City, the Pentagon in Washington, D.C., and near Shanksville, Pennsylvania, where United Flight 93 crashed when passengers attempted to retake the plane. This year, there's an additional moment of silence at the 9/11 observance ceremony in New York City to honor the thousands of people who've been lost since the attacks due to 9/11-related illnesses. In New York City, Tanya J. Powers, Fox News.
2: Later this morning at that ceremony in New York City, Vice President J.D. Vance will be there representing the White House. He'll join victims' relatives and the four former U.S. presidents, former President Bush, who, of course, was in office when the terror attacks happened, former President Bill Clinton, as well as former Presidents Obama and Biden as well. President Trump will pay his respects at the Pentagon Memorial in D.C. Various speakers took the stage in Dallas Thursday night for the final night of the midterm convention, with none bigger than the final two. First Vice President J.D. Vance making the case for Republicans in November.
4: It's the first in the last 80 years to reverse the border invasion. Under Donald Trump's leadership, we have seen the foreign-born share of our population drop by 3 million people. That's illegal aliens that we sent back home.
2: And it was on to the keynote address featuring the president.
5: Our country has never done better. We're taking in trillions, trillions of dollars.
2: We're now less than 2 months away from the midterms. 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
7: That heat's going to be out there for one more day.
8: Temperatures being 30 degrees above average.
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2: A New York City firefighter reflecting on the fellow FDNY members lost 25 years ago today at Ground Zero from the station where he still works. Fox's Grinnell Scott.
9: Sal Organo was a firefighter at 10 House across the street from where the Twin Towers once stood. But he wasn't there on 9/11. He was assigned to a station in Brooklyn, but rushed back to eventually learn six of his fellow firefighters were among the first on scene and died in the attack. 2.5 decades later, Organo is still at 10 House, the last left of those assigned there in 2001. He said he and his fellow FDNY members still welcome visitors who want to see the small station near Ground Zero. Organo's 65 now and drives the engine for 10 House. He says he's not ready to retire and will keep telling the story of 9/11 and his station's connection to it. In New York, Grinnell Scott, Fox News.
2: New scrutiny over AI researcher Jacob Coxone about his social media posts warning about artificial intelligence growing, with critics wondering how his fears reached high-profile politicians despite a limited online presence beforehand. Fox's Peter Ducey has more on this from the White House.
10: However it is that he came about leaving and communicated with anybody on the outside, Anthropic is saying they agree with this whistleblower's assessment that AI could and humanity. And Anthropic is putting the chances of that happening within the next decade at greater than 10%. The New York Times is reporting this afternoon that Anthropic says they have stopped attempts to research chemical weapons. They just can't tell right now if it was done by legitimate researchers or potential terrorists. The president's former top AI advisor, David

0: Sachs is now saying surely Anthropic's IPO must be paused until the claims of this whistleblower can be investigated.
1: White House officials now trying to find a way to keep AI regulated while continuing to expand research and looking to beat out top competitor China. I'm Ted Lindner. This is Fox News.
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4: 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Eric Jones is there in the outside wall as well.
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5: 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Mostly clear tonight with a low in the upper 60s. On Friday, mostly sunny with a chance of afternoon showers and thunderstorms with a high in the low 90s. Mostly cloudy Friday night with a chance of overnight showers and thunderstorms with a low in the upper 60s. 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
1: The power of crystal skulls. In a moment, the Reverend Sarah Nash joins us to talk about them, and we'll take your calls in the last hour of the program right here on Coast to Coast AM. Sea Crane has what you need to stay ready when severe weather knocks out the power. 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

0: And welcome back. George Norrie with you, the Reverend Sarah Nash with us, founder of the White Light Express, a clairvoyant and ordained minister who has spent more than 25 years teaching about the paranormal and the mysteries of the universe. And for 16 years, she studied crystal skulls and the legend of the 13 crystal skulls, introduced to them by a Mayan priest, later fulfilling prophecy by discovering her own crystal skull. Sarah Nash on Coast to Coast. It's been a while, Sarah. How you been?
1: Oh, it has been a while. I've been great. Actually really busy writing, visiting. The White Light Express has its 25 year anniversary coming up. So that's kind of a big deal. 25 years of prayers. And let's remember, you don't have to pay to pray.
0: Not at all. How did you get involved in such kind of spirituality?
1: Oh, my life. Yeah, no, my mother thought that I needed an exorcism at a really young age, took me to a priest who was the first person who actually validated me. But my fascination with crystal skulls happened because, well, as a Jungian analyst, I'm actually the world's most skeptical psychic, but I had a dream about this old man, and he was holding up skulls over his head. Now, I never really got into any of the whole rigmarole or any of the legends or anything. I was really interested in aliens, paranormal situations with ghosts. And because I've had my own NDA. Yeah, I have that. Near-death experience. Don't talk about it. When I had my dream as a, I looked it up immediately the next day. And this was back in, 2009, 2010. And I looked up old man crystal skulls. And the first thing that popped up on Google was Hunbat's men. And there was the man that I dreamed about, that I'd had that dream about. And it was shocking. Really, really shocking. Like I said, I'm skeptical. That's like my first go-to is it's not a ghost. It's not an alien. It's not something spiritual. It's something that our mind is making up. And so when I get confirmations like these, this is what kind of puts me over the line into the supernatural and the paranormal. But, and then I had to meet him immediately. I began writing, and asking. And so when I finally did meet with Hunbat's on the solstice during the,
0: And he was the Mayan priest, but Mayan priest, right?
1: Yeah, absolutely. And Patricia and Daniel Cardona, they run the Cosmic Mystery Schools, but Hunbat's had his own crystal skull. And when I met him, he said, you know, you're not magical. What's inside of you is magical. And, you know, that was my first, I think, moment of bruised ego. I'm like, I'm not magical. I wanted to be magical. We all want to be magical.
0: How old, Sarah, are crystal skulls generally?
1: Well, old. Old as the earth. They're carved. I mean, the Maya and the Aztecs used skull imagery, and they carved stone, jade, obsidian, and other materials into sacred objects. But the famous large quartz skulls that claim to be ancient Mesoamerican artifacts, they've not held up well under scientific examination. So there are several examples of how evidence of modern cutting and polishing techniques. And this doesn't prove that there wasn't an ancient person that never carved anything resembling a skull from crystal. It means that we basically we lack any credible archaeological evidence for the grand tradition described in what we would call modern crystal skull lore. They're old. Of course they're old, but I mean, basically we can go back to the early 19th century. And it starts with the Mitchell Hedges skull and others, the Smithsonian skull, but we don't have any real evidence, but I'm not going to say that doesn't mean something.
0: How did they carve them out so smoothly?
1: Well, they used rotary. It's modern.
0: They have power tools,
1: modern,
0: right?
1: Technology. When we look at the documentation is that they were probably used with diamond cutting skills and just it's all modern tooling. There's no evidence that shows that that it's done by ancient hands.
0: Oh, that's an interesting take. What do you mean by that?
1: Well, you know, when we go back to religious and spiritual traditions, okay, and this is like following Isaac too, because almost everywhere skulls and bones have represented mortality, our ancestors, saints, wisdom, initiation, those kinds of things. Christian traditions preserved relics of saints, right? Buddhist and Hindu traditions sometimes bring in human remains or skull imagery as reminders that we are impermanent, that we're going to transcend. But the Mesoamerican civilizations used a lot of skull imagery, really extensively. But European Christianity developed, what is that, memento mori? Remember that you will die, basically. Mm-hmm. Different cultures really interpret the image differently. There's a basic message that keeps returning. Life is temporary. What are you going to do with it?
0: But are you saying that they were carved out from ancient mechanical abilities?
1: No, not at all. In fact, quite the opposite. I'm saying that it was modern. Anything ancient that we have that is representing a skull is the tooling on it is completely different.
0: Well, when you say modern, what do you mean by that?
1: Well, I think it's important to go with what the prophecy, right? The 13 skulls prophecy and where that came from. And so we don't know, not anything resembling the documentation that we'd expect for a genuine ancient prophecy. There's no known Maya codex containing the 13 skulls prophecy. And there isn't a recognized pre-Columbian inscription laying out the story either. The crystal skull story accumulated layers during the 20th century. And it really became intertwined with a lot of New Age teachings. And the indigenous attributed prophecies like Atlantis and extraterrestrial narratives that came later. So when somebody says ancient Maya prophecy says that there's 13 crystal skulls, my next question is, you know, which Maya text? And that's where the historical trail becomes really, really thin. But I also want to point out that our crystal skulls today represent a kind of a modern form of ancestor symbolism.
0: What is the legend, Sarah, of the 13 crystal skulls?
1: Mostly that when there are 13 skulls, that when they come together, then we're supposed to have this sacred moment of revelation, aka disclosure, perhaps. It's about a doorway opening, if you will.
0: Have these 13 skulls all been found?
1: No. Okay, so this is where I want to step in with what I do know from a really personal place, because, again, I've only had this experience with crystal skulls for about 15 years, and I have my own, and the way I have a 13-pound rose quartz crystal skull, and her name is Leah Rose, and she's traveled. She likes to visit people. She's sat with some of the grandmothers, and she's been to Sedona. She's sat in a couple of conferences. And so I give her the personality that I feel is best suited for the vibration, the rose quartz vibration, right? Of love and that heart-based stuff. But So I have actually met someone who claimed to be part of creating or spreading the 13 Skulls story. And this was in Mount Shasta. And this was, what, 2012. My husband was with me. This guy in this crystal store, you know, we walked in because at that point I had a very small jasper. It was carved out of jasper and a crystal skull that I had found at a different store, a different mm-hmm. crystal store. But he said to me, well, which one of the original 13 crystal skulls do you want? I have like 30 in the back.
0: Jeez.
1: And yeah. What he said, though, was that he and a few of his friends that were in the selling the crystal trade, which was part of this New Age movement that in the New Age really isn't new, but the pushing forward of, and what was it that Isaac said earlier? Somebody said in the first half of your show, George, idols are the marketplace. Like it was all about capitalism and how could they really influence people to buy more crystals and to really get involved with it. So because this 13, the prophecy really asks us to become involved in something and pushing something forward. And I believe what that something is disclosure. So what fascinated me really about this man telling me that he and his friends, back, I think he said it was the late 70s or maybe the early 80s, they came up with this plan to, you know, promote crystals and, make it more so that people would make it more so than to make it better for people to become more involved, say at a very personal level, with their stones. So, like I said, I didn't really care whether his claim was true. Basically, what I did was I found myself sitting across from someone who was essentially saying, you know, this ancient legend, it may not be ancient at all. And, you know, here's the thing. It didn't destroy my interest. It really didn't. It deepened it, because then the question for me became, how does a story become sacred? I mean, how many generations have to repeat something before the folklore becomes traditional? And, you know, can a modern myth carry a psychological truth?
0: Well, how many of these 13 skulls have been reunited?
1: Well, 30. I don't know.
0: 30 13. From, out of 13, you said 30? Yeah.
1: Well, 13 is really, it's like an irresistible number. It carries associations with lunar cycles, transformation, feminine symbolism, and Christian imagery through Jesus. Yeshua.
0: Well, this guy that you mentioned, though, can't have all the skulls. I'm sure of that.
1: No, that's just the point. He was being irreverent about it, because there's not 13 crystal skulls, whether they're crystal or rose quartz or granite or you know, a different kind of sediment or what have you. The thing is that it was promoting an idea to push something forward, both to promote capitalism, but also to get people really interested in what crystals can do for them. And really, you know, it's really difficult to take the skull imagery and make it irreverent. There's something that happens to us. I mean, it's like we all have a skull, right? I mean, it's like, it's again, it represents that whole mortality part of it, and the sacred essence behind it. Well, okay, let's consider a wedding ring. So chemically, nothing happens to the gold during the ceremony, right? But nobody's going to actually argue that the ring means exactly what it meant while it was sitting in the jeweler's case. So the same thing goes with a crystal. We see something when we walk into a store, but a skull makes it far more personal. So,
0: but these 13 skulls could be scattered throughout the planet, right?
1: Well, absolutely. But that's on the presumption, George, that this prophecy is really a prophecy. Because, you know, my information was that this was a made up prophecy in order to promote an idea. So I've always moved forward from that place because it felt the most accurate to me, which is why I began studying skulls. So one of the things that we have to ask ourselves, I mean, this story didn't really become anything until we started this whole, again, this quote unquote new age, this era of new age belief. Now, let's go back to Humbat's Men, though. Let's go back to my dream and why it blew up in my face. And I had to find out more.
0: All right.
1: So I had this dream, and then this man appears who is a real man, and he has a real practice, and he's a real Mayan priest. So I go visit him, and he tells me what he tells me. So he has his own teaching about crystal skulls. So we can't ignore the oral tradition of our indigenous people. And that I think is what becomes very important. So did the myth persist before, or did it get really pushed forward after this whole prophecy, the marketing behind the prophecy began? Like, it had to begin somewhere. That's where everyone that I know of comes up against silence.
0: Is the Mayan elder Humbat's Men still alive?
1: Mm-mm. Excuse me. No, he's not. He passed away. Oh gosh, I'm so sorry. I can't remember. I think about
0: 2012.
1: No, he passed away after that. I met him in 2011, 2010.
0: 2016, so, it says.
1: Okay. Yeah, but I have been in contact with Patricia and Daniel Cardona, and they carry on his tradition.
0: Well, back to the skulls for a moment. Are you saying that these 13 skull legends are not real?
1: Well, yeah, that's exactly what I'm saying, but that doesn't make it meaningless. I mean, because I guess yes and no, because historical truth and symbolic truth are not identical things. What I'm saying is that we don't have a meaningful historical basis to fall back on. What we have is this influx of this supposed prophecy. But with regard to 13 skulls coming together, there's nothing, there's no real evidence that that is a true indigenous prophecy or story. We know that the skulls themselves, there may be more than 13. Again, there could be 113. There could be 13. You know, it's that number. It's the number that causes people to become really invested in it. You know, our brains are extraordinary relationship machines. You know, we name cars. Children give names to stuffed animals. And this is something that endures. When we can really put a personality or something, what do they call that when we're, when we give meaning to something that is essentially not sentient or conscious, and then suddenly it becomes that, you know, I can say that becoming something psychological doesn't make it trivial.
0: Sometimes. We're going to take a short break, Sarah. When we come back, let's talk about the power of a crystal skull.

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1: All right, hot shots. Engines off, pencils down. Time for a postseason lesson.
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1: First lesson, one bad pit stop, one lousy restart, one mistake at 200 miles an hour, game over. Might as well call it a season. That's it. Got it? Good. This fall, the chase is back. Time to win a championship. 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
0: Every NASCAR Cup Series driver has tracks circled on the calendar. One of those for Joey Logano is this weekend's venue, Worldwide Technology Raceway. The Team Penske pilot believes he'll create traction from eighth in the point standings, considering the inaugural race win and top five finishes in all four Gateway starts.
7: You got to go out there and you got to capitalize on it. You got to go out there and score stage points, a lot of stage points in both stages, and go win the race. 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Doesn't mean that we can't win any other ones, but when I look at the racetracks, I look at Phoenix, I look at Gateway, as probably the ones that stand out the most.
0: I'm Susie Armstrong. 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
8: Mostly clear tonight with a low in the upper 60s. On Friday, mostly sunny with a chance of afternoon showers and thunderstorms with a high in the low 90s. Mostly cloudy Friday night with a chance of overnight showers and thunderstorms with a low in the upper 60s. 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

0: And welcome back, George Norrie, along with the Reverend Sarah Nash, as we talk about crystal skulls. Sarah, if I recall, didn't you bring your crystal skull to our Beyond Belief television taping years ago?
1: I did. That was Leah Rose, and she's quite remarkable. She's the one that came to me in Port Townsend, Washington. I was walking through the small Victorian town there, and in the window there was a beautiful, beautiful rose quartz skull that I didn't see at first. It was my girlfriend who spotted it, and so eventually, you know, we went into the store, and I finagled my way. She wasn't for sale, excuse me, and the owner, you know, he kept looking at my girlfriend and myself, and you know, she'd been my best friend for half of my life, actually. And he caved and he let us walk out with it. And, you know, one of my biggest regrets was not just taking ownership of her right at the beginning, because now I have this on again, off again relationship with this beautiful piece of stone. And it's interesting because, you know, she weighs 13 pounds exactly, too. There's that number.
0: That's a good size crystal skull.
1: It is. Yeah. What I love about her is that she is carved out of rose quartz. So I think there's a distinction there. Rose quartz and, you know, the skulls that people have, because there are so many out there that are there. Some of them are mass produced. Some of them are made very lovingly by, craftsmanship. Craft with great craftsmanship by creators that put a lot of love and energy and even like Reiki into the work that they do. But rose quartz in spirituality is about love and compassion and emotional healing, and it's been that way for generations. For me personally, the symbolism of love matters hugely. It's, I don't think spiritual power without love is particularly interesting. Right. I mean, power alone is just power, and love changes its direction. And so she sits on my altar space, and I'm not a witch. Okay. The minute you say altar, people are like, ah. But I light candles for the White Light Express and the people who send in their prayers. We've had thousands and thousands for the last 25 years, probably about 15,000 prayers come in. And I've had so many remarkable stories behind that. But speaking of remarkable stories, one of the things that I did kind of want to head back to was with regard to those prophecies about, you know, the 13 crystal skulls and what mm-hmm. have you. I think more importantly, it's about disclosure. Essentially, when all 13 were supposed to come together, there was going to be this event that would allow something to happen. And so we're all waiting for that something to happen. I think that something is disclosure.
0: That's interesting. And how would the 13 come together? From 13 different individuals who might own them? Some kind of a convention? What do you think?
1: Right? I think there should be. And actually, there are quite a few really amazing conventions all around the United States and the world, actually, where people bring in their crystal skulls. But, you know, again, what we have, and I'm guilty of this too, this ownership thing. You know, we don't own our skulls, though. And talk to anybody who's a, who's an aficionado of the crystal skull mythology and the whole caretaking. We are caretakers. We don't own them. They don't own us. It is a caretaking thing. And, you know, I think the more ego that you have behind what you're doing and the more money behind it, though, I think sometimes the original purpose can get lost. You know, I went to Sedona, and there's this beautiful place out there, and I can't recall what it's called, actually. They have a huge labyrinth, and you and I have talked about labyrinths on a number of occasions, but there were this building there, this I think it's a retreat center. They had about 6 or 7 really amazing, huge crystal skulls. A couple of them were larger than Leah. And, you know, 13 pounds of rock, carrying that around. You know, going through airport security is always fun, you know. There have been a couple of times, you know, I have a little, because I carry her with me. I'm not going to check her, of course. But I just, you know, I let them know that I am an ordained reverend. I have my credentials with me. And you know, because they tend to look at you very strangely, like, what is this? Because, and I've seen what it looks like when it goes through the scanner.
0: Yeah, exactly.
1: It always raises alarms. So what I really want to talk about too, though, is the consciousness behind these crystals. I mean, you know, do they have consciousness, or do we apply consciousness to them?
0: And that labyrinth I think you were talking about is called MAGO, M-A-G-O. I'm pretty sure that's it.
1: That doesn't ring a bell, but yeah, there's labyrinths all over the place. I have one. I have a 33-foot labyrinth in my backyard. So
0: this one's 48 feet wide.
1: Mm.
0: It's pretty
1: yeah.
0: good size. Well, back to the skulls for a moment. Do they possess a certain power about them?
1: Again, you know, I think they act as an amplifier. And so my answer is yes, and no. I mean, technologically, crystals can function within resonant and electronic systems, right? So metaphysically, people have used that word amplifier for a really long time. So psychologically, I mean, suppose you sit before a skull or an object that represents love, your ancestors, or healing. Our attention becomes focused then. Your intention becomes focused. And that's kind of my power line right there. You know, the power of positive focused intention. So that's the whole premise of the White Light Express. If we can focus positive energy towards something. And so going back to the quote unquote prophecy, I think ultimately it wasn't just about capitalism creating this mythology around a possibly already standing legend that really didn't have any ground beneath it other than just oral tradition. It's like, how can we create an emotional state? Talk about MK Ultra. Okay. This is like the anti ultra. It's like, all right, we're going to use our crystals against your mind control. So we're, you know, this is where our emotional state does change. This ritual suddenly has structure to an experience. So even without invoking paranormal physics, something has really been amplified. You. So then the question then is whether anything else has been amplified along with you. And I don't want to take experiencers, experiences away from them. Those are absolutely real.
0: Is it conceivable that these crystal skulls have some kind of consciousness about them?
1: 100%. Yeah, actually enormously. Wow. I mean, if Leah Rose has consciousness, then, you know, it's also amplifying my consciousness. And so then we can go back to, like, I think it was Andrew Cohen who started like the whole movement about what is consciousness. So it's that focused intention. So what is consciousness? I mean, consciousness is all around us, and we can anthropomorphize anything. And that was the word that I was looking before the break. It's like, you know, I can anthropomorphize a toothpick actually, but it's the power of the human imagination. I think it was Stephen King who said, if, you know, if the human mind can conceive of it somewhere, not only is it possible, but probable. So, but remember, power alone is not power. Something has to change its direction. And when we look at something with hatred, that's like a really laser focused kind of, Well, it's laser, it's laser focused, and it's hot, and who knows, maybe lasers were what were used to create some of the quote unquote ancient crystal skulls. That hasn't necessarily been proven, but we can't disprove it either, I don't think. But love is a wider spectrum, and it spreads out into a bigger and softer place. So that consciousness that lives inside hatred or lives inside love, I think it's a very fine line. So we can't ignore either the psychological symbols behind what consciousness is.
0: Is it possible, though, that the crystal skulls could be a communication device?
1: Well, yes, absolutely possible. We know that crystals store information, right? And we know that crystalline materials participate in technologies that process and transmit and store information. But the statement that quartz can be involved in information technology is really different from saying this crystal contains memories of Atlantis. So, but can they be used to, to amplify the experience? Absolutely.
0: Have you ever felt that your crystal skull was trying to communicate with you?
1: You know, to be perfectly honest, and when people say honestly, no, I cannot say that I have felt that in a 100% yes, she is trying to communicate with me. I will say that I get this sensation and a feeling. It's like a nudge in my body, in my heart, in my soul. And it's she acts, I believe, as a gatekeeper to certain thoughts and certain feelings that I can use with my clients. I have had experiences in retreats and in workshops where people have been holding her and they'll just cry. They'll just begin to cry and they'll release trauma or pain. And so is she communicating? If we're going to use communication, if we're going to say, okay, I'm having this conversation with George Norrie, am I going to have the same conversation with Leah? No. But, you know, this isn't to say that over distance time, you know, that we can't communicate with each other using our hearts. I think if she is communicating with me and, you know, not with words.
0: Well, what would you say though, sir? What would you say if you had to speculate on the origin of the crystal skull, but why they were made and carved? What's their purpose?
1: Again, I think it's to bring humanity together so that we can have a shared experience. There has to be love behind it. I don't think it's destructive. I truly don't. And you know, we can put a lot of emphasis on the people have reported visions and impressions. And, you know, some people have had telepathic communication. I'm not going to say that that isn't true, but the images and the voices, and especially the emotional experiences, these are all associated with crystal skull meditations. So, but the most important thing behind that is that, is it bringing us together or is it dividing us? I think it's bringing us together.
0: Is it conceivable, though, that they are telephones to extraterrestrials?
1: Well, of course it's conceivable. Absolutely. I mean, do we have convincing evidence that crystal skulls are extraterrestrial technology? No. But if we look at the examined famous skull, I'm trying to remember the name of it, but Mostly it's, okay, so we have human manufactured skulls, not alien manufactured.
0: Right.
1: But there's another question hiding under that. Why do we repeatedly, humans, associate advanced ancient objects with beings from the stars, right? So I think we are absolutely fascinated by the possibility that this intelligence has preceded us. And can aliens use crystal skulls or any crystal, really, right, to communicate with us? Absolutely. Why not? And I think they probably would use a crystal skull because there it has that very human it's an icon of the human existence, of the human self. It's, again, the skull. It's everywhere.
0: What if they are somewhat demonic? Is it possible?
1: You know, I think that is possible, especially with any a lot of spiritual worldviews. But this is, okay, so this is where I get really extremely cautious. Human beings interpret these experiences through a vocabulary that is, you know, what basically what they know. So a medieval Christian might say angel or demon, okay? And somebody living today might say extraterrestrial. And a Jungian, such as myself, would describe this as an archetypical presence. But, you know, in this altered state of consciousness, this is where we have to become careful because anything can come through anything. However, I want to point out that if it is a crystal skull, chances are the energy around that, and this is where I get woo-woo, you know, I'm going to become definitively woo-woo. I think we are more protected than other, perhaps, devices or sacred objects. I think other sacred objects might be more open to demonic possession than, say, or doorways. Than a crystal skull.
0: Sarah, when we come back in a moment on Coast to Coast, we're going to take phone calls with you about crystal skulls right here on Coast to Coast AM.
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3: 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He's in the outside wall. Eric Jones is there in the outside wall as well.
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0: in our country. So on election day, November 3rd, you got to do me a favor. You got to get out and vote, and you're going to pretend I'm on the ballot, because in a way I am on the ballot, because if they get in, they're going to take away all of the things that we got. And we can't let that happen.
1: Vice President J.D. Vance.
2: So I'm asking you, my fellow Republicans, to remember that this November is so much more than red team versus blue team. It's so much more than having good politicians in Washington. It's about sending a message to the Democratic Party that if you send your crazies, we're going to send you packing.
1: Republicans have been under fire from Democrats as gas prices are on the rise and the conflict with Iran continues. America pauses to remember the September 11th terrorist attacks today. Ceremonies will be held in New York, the Pentagon, and Shanksville, Pennsylvania, where United Flight 93 went down.
3: Earlier this week, officials in Shanksville pushed the need to inform younger Americans about the tragic events. Donna Gibson is the executive director of the Friends of Flight 93 National Memorial.
4: Only 15 states actually require some type of curriculum about 9/11 in the classroom.
3: She said the goal is for schools to teach kids what happened.
4: And then to use the Flight 93 story for inspiration about courage and heroism.
3: Gordon Felt lost his brother Edward on Flight 93. He said the country needs to take on a new challenge because eventually...
5: We won't be here to tell the story. We'll do it as long as we can, but at some point we've got to hand it off to the next generation.
3: Kevin Uretsky, Fox News.
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1: One of the four aircraft taken over by hijackers 25 years ago today crashed into the Pentagon.
12: Five hijackers boarded American Airlines Flight 77 at Dulles, bound for Los Angeles. But as the plane went over Kentucky, the hijackers seized control of the aircraft and turned off the plane's transponder. At 9:37 a.m., the plane flew into the western face of the Pentagon. The 59 on board, aside from the hijackers, were killed. And 125 inside the Pentagon were killed, including children and teachers who were visiting on a school trip. The plane went through three of the Pentagon's five concentric rings, causing a massive fire that took hours to put out. The effort to rebuild the Pentagon took less than a year. It was called the Phoenix Project. Jessica Rosenthal, Fox News.
1: The U.S. is continuing a very strict blockade against Iran.
18: U.S. Central Command says 96 commercial vessels have been turned around as the blockade intensifies. U.S. forces have also allowed more than 50 humanitarian aid vessels to pass through the strait. Israeli Prime Minister Benjamin Netanyahu posted a video of a large explosion showing the destruction of a massive underground Hezbollah tunnel in southern Lebanon. Earlier in the week, the U.S. military destroyed five Iranian oil tankers near Karg Island. That's Iran's main oil transit hub.
1: Fox's Anita Vogel. The Trump administration has recruited another country to help crack down on drug cartels.
19: Secretary of State Marco Rubio pledged that the United States would not take military action against narcotics traffickers in Latin American countries without the approval of its allies. His comments came shortly after the Peruvian president announced that Peru had joined the so-called Shield of the Americas, a U.S.-led coalition of like-minded countries in the region to carry out joint military operations against drug cartels. Secretary Rubio, on this South American trip, traveled not only through Peru, but also Colombia, which has joined the group, along with a visit to Ecuador.
1: Fox's John Saucier reporting. I'm Sue Guzman. This is Fox News.
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0: Welcome back to the Ramsey Show in the Fairwinds Credit Union Studio. George Campbell, Ramsey Personality, is my co-host today. Randy is in Albuquerque, New Mexico. Hi, Randy. How are you?
1: I'm good. How are you doing? I enjoy your show.
0: Thank you.
1: And I enjoy your app. It is amazing.
0: Well, thank you. Thank you. Glad every dollar was a blessing to you. How can we help today?
1: Going through a major remodel at the house and trying to keep my frugality from causing strife with my wife. I've never really spent any money on myself for 61 years, and now we're spending a lot of money, and I'm just trying to maintain.
0: How far into the project are you?
1: 3 days.
2: What's the cost of it total?
1: Our budget with contractor, new appliances, new furniture, furnishing, so forth, is $550,000.
0: Wow. Okay. So we have line item budget, and we've agreed to the amounts. Where would your frugality kick in? As long as she stays under the amount agreed to, are we okay?
1: I've allowed a 10% change order fee with the contractor. I mean, that's typical in today's world. I was a contractor myself at one time.
0: That's true, but we really shouldn't need any change orders, except on this discussion you and I are having, she's got a piece of furniture she wants to buy, and your frugality is causing an argument. But why would that be so if the piece of furniture is within the budget that you have both agreed to before you started the project?
1: Well, that's just it. I'm hoping we can stay within the budget.
0: No, not hopefully, but this is how we start a project. We both sit down and agree to the numbers.
1: Yes.
2: Are you worried that it's going to go way out of scope? Or are you just seeing this money leave your bank now, or you're going, oh, gosh, I regret agreeing to this?
1: A little bit of everything. You know,
0: Okay, so give me an example of where you think there might be an argument.
1: Going into the flooring, give me the price per square foot to make sure we stay within budget. And I want to make sure we're not getting the highest end flooring there is.
0: No, wait a minute.
1: Middle of the road should be good.
0: I don't care if it's highest end or not, as long as it's in the budget. You've agreed to the budget.
2: Is this a detailed budget?
0: You're not allowed to whine as long as it's within budget.
1: Yes, sir.
2: Is there an actual spreadsheet that says flooring with a line item with the amount we're going to allocate to that?
0: The budget should be developed that way. Yeah. So if you've agreed to it, you should have all that angst behind you. If she's agreed to it, then she's agreed to stay within that. So we were building a house a while back, and the flooring came in, just to use your example. The decorator and my wife picked flooring when they had their wonderful day at the flooring place. And it was $42,000 over the budget. And I'm like, what were y'all smoking? We had a budget. And everyone agreed to the budget ahead of time, including the decorator, until they went to the dadgum flooring store. And they're like, well, you know, we picked out this thing for the basement, for the downstairs. And I'm like, four people will be down there per year. No.
2: Doesn't need to be the Taj Mahal down there.
0: No, we're going to put the cheaper crap in the basement so you can put the nice stuff upstairs where we are every day. You spend your money where you're going to be. And so that's me reining the decorator in, which meant I had to rein my wife in. But that's not even frugality. That's just sticking to the agreement.
1: Yes, sir.
0: And that's the way the whole thing goes down. I'm in the middle of one of these renovations right now with a house, and I'm going through the exact same thing. But this is the fifth time we've done it, built a custom house or done a large renovation. And so Sharon and I have got this dialed in now. We don't yell at each other anymore. The first one, we almost killed each other. So we had to learn to preset it and agree to it. Now, think about this before you agree to it, because you're going to sign this in blood. You're sticking to this, and when you and the little decorator have your moment, then you're going to have another moment with me because we're not doing it. You know. And then if you do all that, you can come back and go, oh, wait, we got savings over here. If you want to upgrade that one door thingy, let's do it. And you can loosen up and be sure you spend all the money somewhere that you've agreed to spend, and it makes it feel like you're being very generous.
1: True.
0: Yeah, so
1: I guess there's just a lot of anxiety on my part, being this is just the very beginning, the first week of it.
0: Yeah, and you've never done this. I think that
1: correct.
0: If the budget is correct, if it's realistic. I mean, if you put $4 in for lighting and it's going to be $4,000, that's a problem, right? So,
1: yes, sir.
0: But if the budget is realistic and you're comfortable that it's a good number where your wife and you can have a nice property when this is completed, because by God, you've earned it, both of you, then you get comfortable with that. That'll lower your anxiety. Then the second thing you got to get comfortable with is her commitment to this agreement. And here's how I would phrase it if I were you. I've been in this exact seat. That's why. Except it's not frugality with me. It's sticking the freaking plan with me. I'm not really that frugal. Sharon is more naturally frugal. But I'm just with, once there's a plan, you got to stick to it. I lose my mind. So, but here's how I learned to do it. Honey, I can stand back and watch you enjoy these purchases if I'm comfortable that you're going to do the purchases within the numbers that we've talked about. Promise me you're going to stay no matter who says what, no matter which of your friends show up or the decorator shows up or anybody that's going to negatively influence your brain, that no matter what happens, you're going to continue to use your brain and you're going to stick with the numbers that we agreed to. If you can promise me that and you do it, I'm going to celebrate. Cheap Randy is going to celebrate these large purchases with you, my wife.
1: Sounds perfect.
0: And it gives you the, but if you're comfortable she's going to stick to it and that the number is realistic, because if she comes back and the number's not realistic, then she's got a case. And that's a change order. Right?
1: Right.
0: And
1: right.
0: So, and that's going to happen in a $550,000 project. You're right, 10%, you're going to be off 50 grand.
2: Probably underprice some things and maybe overprice some other things.
0: Absolutely. Absolutely. There's going to be something that blows up in the thing. It's not going to come in. But the last house we built, we did it within 3% of budget, and it was 2 months early. Because we managed to the blueprint, we managed to the schedule, and we managed to the budget. And everybody on the team knew that Dave is going to be wonderful to work with, and the money's going to keep flowing, and I'm going to be smiling and happy as long as we manage to the schedule, the blueprint, and the freaking budget. And if you get off of any of those things, you're not going to like me. Because my whole job is to keep all of you people on those three things. You're going to build it to blueprint, to specs. You're going to build it to budget and within the allowances that we set in the budget. And guess what? I didn't even have one episode in that last house. I made whole 14 months. I didn't have a single episode. We had lots of decisions to make, things to change. We made a concession here, raised something there, lowered something there, but we're within 3% of budget when we get done.
2: It's a Swiss train at this point. It's on time.
0: We're going to do it.
2: On budget.
0: I mean, and that's how you build a house, and that's how you do a project like this. But, Randy, I can completely relate. It's one of the biggest. That's why I tell young couples just getting married, don't build a house. You really got to be married a while before you can survive building a house together.

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0: 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Stephanie is in Salt Lake City, Utah. Hi, Stephanie. How are you?
1: Hi, Dave. Better than I deserve. How are you?
0: Just the same. How can I help?
1: Wonderful. First of all, I'm a huge fan of your show and of your books, it's a pleasure to be here on the show, so thanks for having me.
0: We're honored.
1: I do have a two-part question for you. I'm just going to hit you with it, and then I'd love for you to take it away and tell me what you think. My husband and I like to think we're in a good spot financially. We only have a mortgage, and our savings account is growing weekly. We both put 15% into our Roth 401ks. And we were approached recently and told about IUL accounts, and it was feeling like a cool, unique opportunity at first. But then the more we've thought about it and kind of taken a step back, it kind of just feels like a scam. They're kind of pushy about it. So we wanted to know what you recommend. And then the second part to that is that we are about to be a one-income household as we have our first baby on the way, and I'll be staying home to raise our kids. So we also just wanted to know how to adjust our retirement goals or how we're saving for retirement when it's just a single-income household.
0: Okay.
2: Well, we can start with that last one. The easiest answer is you invest 15% of whatever your household income is until the mortgage is paid off. So if it gets cut in half, you're investing 15% of that. Mm-hmm. Now, the question is, can you live off that one income?
1: Yes.
2: Okay, great.
0: Good. Good for you.
2: Wonderful.
1: Thank you.
2: So let's talk about indexed universal life insurance. I'm guessing this is somebody that you know or someone, a friend of a friend, that pushed this on you?
1: Yeah, it was our estate attorney. He actually helped us set up our estate, and everything was great. And then he was like, hey, by the way, I want to tell you about IUL accounts and kind of transition.
2: You got an insurance agent as an estate attorney, which is scary.
1: Okay.
2: So they're selling you this insurance as a, quote, I'm putting this in huge air quotes, a wealth-building tool. And mm-hmm. It's just a permanent life insurance policy with cash value, and it's indexed to the S&P 500 generally. So you don't actually own any stock, but the gains are tied to the stock market. And here's what they tell you. Let me guess what the pitch was. You'll get market gains with no downside risk. You get tax-free income, right?
1: Yeah.
2: These are the things they pitch you. Here's what they're not telling you. The agent gets paid almost your entire first year's premium and commission.
1: Mm.
2: Now do you know why they're so pushy about this?
1: Yeah.
2: So you get huge commissions. A third of your money vanishes before you even get to see any of it. Their returns are terrible, like 3% after all these fees. And they cap, they say, hey, there's no downside. We'll cap it at 0%. So you can't lose money, quote unquote. What they don't really tell you is that they also cap the gains. The stock market did 25% in 2024 and 2025. Guess what? You didn't make 25% on that money because they capped it at 10. So you are way better off investing on your own versus giving this person $500 a month for the rest of your life to get 3% mm-hmm. returns. Just put it in a high-yield savings account at that point and run away from this person. I wouldn't use them as an attorney anymore.
0: I'm serious. Hey, the attorney's not actually selling them policy. They referred you to someone, right?
1: Well, they just recently started working with these. So it's through Transamerica is the company.
0: Okay. So you said you got an insurance agent that has an attorney on staff. Yeah.
1: Yes. Okay.
0: Yeah. You need a different. It's sad. So yeah, the product is absolutely horrendous. It's a horrible product. It's not technically a scam, but it's basically the payday lender of the middle class. It's not technically a scam, but it's just so bad that it feels like a scam. And that's why they're so stinking pushy, because they make so much on it. And if your estate planning attorney is willing to give you bad advice like this on this, what else are they giving you bad advice on? That's what scares me.
2: They're probably pushing trusts on you that you don't need at that point.
0: Yeah. You're $5,000 to develop this trust that you don't need. And so I think I'm looking for a new estate planning attorney, and I'm going to run away from this insurance agent at high speed.
1: Okay.
2: Do you guys have term life?
1: As an alternative? Oh, sorry. No. Well, I do through my company, but whereas I'm about to you know, quit there, I need to. We both need it.
2: Yeah, you need your own policies, not tied to your employers. 10 to 12 times your annual income, and if you stay home, you still need at least a $500,000 policy on you.
0: Yeah, so go to Zander Insurance and get your term life in place. And if you're going to do investing, you do that with a real investment advisor, not an insurance agent. And insurance agents are not investment advisors. They pose as it quite often when they're selling this crap. But that's what this is. It's crap.
2: So what you do is you get that term life insurance. It's going to be a fraction of the cost, like a tenth of the cost of this whole life 20th. Deal. And then with all the extra margin you now have because you didn't invest in this terrible insurance product, you can use that to build wealth. And that's part of your 15%. So any extra money, let's start chunking it towards the mortgage or to the kids' college funds. Yeah. And you guys can build wealth without any of these terrible products.
0: So you know from the baby steps, right? That you, baby step four, you put 15% of your income into retirement.
1: Yes.
0: Five is kids' college, and six is with any other money, we reduce the mortgage, right?
1: Correct.
0: Okay. It's not, there's no baby step that says with any other money, we do other investments. IUL included. Okay. So there's not a place for this anyway. I'm not giving you a replacement investment option. Instead, whatever money you would have put toward this, I would put towards your mortgage. And get a good SmartVestor Pro for your investment advice that actually is an actual financial advisor. They're not an insurance agent. And, you know, get with Zander, get your term insurance in place, and then live on that one income, and you're going to be great. So, hey, and by the way, congratulations. You have a good nose. You smelled a snake. And you went, snake alert. I think there's a snake here. I'm going to call somebody and see if this is a snake. Oh, it's a snake. We didn't get bit because we recognize snakes. Yeah, that's good for you.
2: Usually get the call and someone says, hey, I got bit by a snake.
0: I want to trust you. If I'm you, you should feel confident in your own sense of smelling for snakes because you smelled that one out beautifully. Well done.
2: And usually if someone approached you, I would run. That's just a general take. You should be in control of the financial decisions you're making.
0: Purse snatchers approach you.
2: Exactly. He approached me in a dark alleyway and told me about this great investment opportunity.
0: You get mugged when you get approached.
2: I don't trust anyone approaching me. Respect my personal space and boundaries, please.
0: Hey, I've got an opportunity for you. Translation. My friend just joined a multi-level.
2: Yes. I always know it's someone they know. It's not a random thing. It's always a family friend told me about this, and I trusted them. Or my estate attorney said I can trust this person.
0: I never heard the estate planning angle. That's different.
2: That's interesting.
0: Yeah.
2: I'm wondering if they're getting a kickback off of this.
0: Usually there's a filet mignon at the local steakhouse involved.
2: Yeah. And that's for the annuities. That's when you get a nice dinner.
0: Well, you can get the IULs with that, too. And even you can get infinite banking with that. The whole life, you can get all that.
2: I'm tempted to sign up, similar to signing up for a timeshare presentation.
0: Kind of sad. I saw Charlie's closed up today.
2: Oh.
0: And so I don't know where they're going to hold these filet dinners now.
2: They're going to have to switch over.
0: Get a cheap filet and, you know, get sold on some not so cheap.
2: Where are we going now?
0: Bad insurance investment products. Wow.
2: Over to Shoney's? I'm guessing they closed down too.
0: Whoa. You just went way off the cliff then.
2: That was personal for Dave.
0: Down boy.
2: Big Shoney's fan.
0: Down boy.
2: Man. That's another good indicator. If you get a piece of mail offering you a free dinner for anything, don't take it.
0: Yeah.
2: Cook your own steak at home. You'll be better off than sitting through 3 hours
0: save,
2: of that.
0: Get a Wagyu and you'll save money. 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It's way cheaper than getting ripped off of these people. 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
2: Your news now, I am Rob Eastwood for WHKY. Hickory City School students are outperforming state and global averages on advanced placement exams. Principal Cyrus Henson says nearly 75% of the district's 398 exams earned a score of 3 or higher during the last school year. Students beat both North Carolina and worldwide averages in 6 subjects, including biology, calculus, English literature, pre-calculus, seminar, and statistics. Business leaders say Catawba County's child care shortage is costing the local economy more than $50 million every year. XLNC brought employers and community leaders together on Wednesday at the Hickory Metro Convention Center. The coalition says businesses lose $39 million annually. Full details on this at our website, WHKY.com. Always on, always local, I'm Rob Eastwood, WHKY News.
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1: Sunny skies today with a high in the low 90s. Partly cloudy tonight with a slight chance of overnight showers and a low in the low 70s.
6: Partly sunny on Saturday with a high in the upper 80s. A chance of showers in the morning with showers and thunderstorms likely as we head into the evening. Mostly cloudy Saturday night with showers likely and possibly an overnight thunderstorm with a low in the upper 60s. 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

0: Liz is in Orlando. Hi, Liz. How are you?
1: Good. How about you?
0: Better than I deserve. What's up?
1: So I have a situation where my husband let me know last night that in 3 weeks, instead of living in the RV, we're going to be moving into the house that's right next to the RV. It's double our what we pay right now. And the only way we're going to be able to afford it is if we move in with his brothers that have proven to be financially irresponsible in the past. And we actually have paid the price for it before. And I have no finances. I'm a stay-at-home mom to an 11-month-old. And I feel stuck.
0: You're living in an RV?
1: Yeah.
0: Why?
1: So when I had came back from trucking, because I was a trucker before this, we didn't have an apartment, but we did have enough money to buy an RV. And my mother-in-law offered to put the RV right next to their house, and it would save us money in the long run, which is what I thought. But then I listened to some of your shows, and I kind of understand your belief on the RVs. But by the time I made the decision, it was too late.
0: How long have you been married?
1: I've been married 2 years, and before that, we were dating for 2 years.
0: How old are you?
1: I am 24 years old.
0: Where's your family?
1: My family, I don't exactly have, my family too close to me right now. They can't really help me.
0: I ask where they are.
1: They're in Kissimmee.
2: Pretty close by.
0: So you mean relationally they're not able to, they're not willing to help? You're estranged from them?
1: Yeah.
0: Because they're not pleased with who you chose as a husband?
1: No, they don't know. I don't really tell them anything about my marriage. I never did. Mm-hmm.
0: So you lived with his brothers before?
1: No. We have a past. When I was trucking, one of his brothers, that's going to move in with us. He had ran away from home, and he ended up moving into our apartment. And so we gave him a list of things that he has to pay and rules he has to follow. And I ended up having to pay a whole bunch of tolls and stuff because he was using my car, which I allowed him to do, which was dumb on my end. But I allowed him to use it, and he never paid any of the tolls.
0: Yeah. How old is your husband?
1: He is 25.
0: And what does he make a year?
1: He makes $23 an hour.
0: Okay.
1: Is
0: he working 40 hours?
1: Yes, he works 40 hours. He actually works overtime most of the time.
0: Are you working at all with an 11-month-old?
1: No.
0: Okay.
1: No.
0: That's fine. Okay. Well, I don't know how to cause this family that is so messed up to suddenly not be messed up for your sake. I wish I could, because I'm kind of scared for you right now. Your husband gets to decide with the next conversation with you whether he wants you around or not. And so, and he may decide negatively, I don't know. But I think you've already decided you're not moving into that house. And so the only question is when you guys sell the RV and go get an apartment, is he going to go?
1: I truly don't know.
0: Yeah, I don't either. But I think that's the question he needs to be asked tonight. Do you want to go with me? Because I'm leaving. I'm not going to stay here in the shadow of your mother and your dysfunctional brothers, and I'm certainly not moving into their house, and we're selling this RV, and we're going to go build a life, a quality life together. And that's the only chance we have, honey. Otherwise, we're going to end up just like them. Look at them. Do you want to be them in 20 years? I don't want to be them in 20 years. I can love them, but I don't want to be them.
1: Yeah.
0: And this is when people change their lives. They change their family tree. They look at the history, and the history is in the rearview mirror, and they develop a future out the windshield. And the rearview mirror is smaller for a reason. Because the future's bright, but only if you're driving away from the mess. And so, which is a pretty good metaphor for a truck driver, but right. But the, so, yeah, you know, I'm hoping that your husband's love for his new child and his wife supersedes his love for his dysfunctional mother and brothers. He's trying to figure out a place to put a roof over your head. He doesn't know how to do it right, and he's getting ready to do it wrong. And you know that, and that's why you called. So, you know, you guys are at a turning point, and something dramatic is going to happen. And you guys just, you need to decide what it is. It doesn't need to happen to you. You need to happen to it. And if you need some help, just call a local church. There's wonderful churches all over Orlando, Florida. And tell them you're 24 years old with an 11-month-old, and your husband just kicked you out of the RV, and you need some help. And they'll help you. They'll help you get started. And you're going to have to get a job and build a life if he doesn't go with you. But your other choice is move in with the crazies over there. And I don't blame you. I think you're probably onto something there.
1: Yeah.
0: There's no good short-term story here. The best possible short-term story is he says, oh, yes, I want to be with my wife and child, and we're going to load up the clothing out of the RV, and we're going to go get us an apartment. But I don't feel like that's a high probability answer.
1: Yeah, he says that. I already talked to him about that, and he says that the apartments that currently are $1,500, and it would be cheaper either way to live with. With now, his brothers.
0: Another option is pick the RV up and move away, 20 miles away, and get a place to park the RV temporarily until you can get it sold and get you an apartment. But you cannot continue down this path because you know what's going to happen. You can see it, and we can see it, and we don't even know everybody involved here. It's just sadness.
2: All I hear is sadness. Dysfunction, and you know you're about to get dragged into it even further. So you need to realize you have agency in this marriage. So far, you haven't had a vote because you haven't given yourself the ability to actually speak up and do something about it. And so for the sake of that baby, create a safe environment that actually you can thrive in. And that might mean some deep sacrifices for now where life looks hard. But I'd rather that than you move along with this move into this house.
0: Now, you fast forward the move that you're outlining, it doesn't sound good. And that's why you're calling, because you know that. You know, we're not telling you anything you didn't know. You already knew all that, honey. But, hey, reach out in the community. Get in touch with a pastor or two in the local area, and some of them will help you. I promise you they will. We know a lot of good churches in Orlando, a lot of good people down there that'll help you.
2: Even a good local women's shelter can give you some resources.
0: Matter of fact, I'll put you on hold. Christian will pick up, and we'll hook you up with some of the pastors we know down there. And we'll get some people in your corner. And that's with him, with your husband, or without him. If he wants the help, too, we'll help you guys. We'll see if we get some people around you that love you well.

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2: With SRN News, I'm John Scott. The two-day Republican midterm convention has taken place in Dallas. Republicans hoping to stir up enthusiasm for the elections in November. President Trump spoke both nights as he closed the convention. The president says he secured the border with Mexico.
3: I built almost 2,000 miles of wall and created the strongest, most secure border that America has ever seen.
2: Another accomplishment, he says his administration has reduced crime to historic levels.
3: It was just announced, you saw that we achieved the lowest level of violent crime in 125 years since the year 1900.
2: President Trump will observe the 25th anniversary of September 11th attacks by attending the Pentagon ceremony Friday. This marks a quarter century since the Al-Qaeda attacks that claimed nearly 3,000 lives and changed U.S. foreign policy. Another increase in wholesale prices. Mike Kempen with the latest.
4: The rate of wholesale inflation picked up last month after cooling earlier this summer as higher oil and gas prices stemming from the Iran war kept costs elevated. The Labor Department's Producer Price Index, which captures inflation before it reaches consumers, rose 5.4% in August from a year ago. That was up from a 4.7% increase in July. Inflation has shown signs of easing in recent months, but it's still high. That's frustrating consumers who have been struggling with more expensive gas, groceries, clothing, and other essentials. I'm Mike Hempen.
2: Sales of previously occupied U.S. homes declined in August to their slowest annual pace in more than a year. The National Association of Realtors said that existing home sales fell 2% last month from July. This is SRN News.
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0: Our scripture of the day, Ecclesiastes 4, 9, and 10. Two are better than one because they have a good return for their work. If either of them falls down, one can help the other up. But pity anyone who falls and has no one to help them. Jeff Parnas says about 9/11, when Americans lend a hand to one another, nothing is impossible. We're not about what happened on 9/11. We're about what happened on 9/12. Like that. Yeah. And we're also about what happened on 9/11. I'm not going to forget it either. I'm not confused about what happened there. And I'm not going to forget that. But also, we want to talk about how we can help and how we can gather around. And the thing that we all wished at the time, and we all knew, all of us that were old especially knew, at the time, was that the unity, all the political divisiveness, all the stuff dropped for a short period of time. Everybody was an American. And we knew it wouldn't last. We knew the trash and the filth and nastiness and the crazies on each side would raise up eventually. And they have, and now they're back in full control again. But that moment in time when there was this beautiful unity was something else. I was on the air that day.
1: Wow.
0: I remember it. It's crazy. Absolutely crazy. So, yeah. 911. Brings up a lot. Yeah. And so a lot of you weren't even born at that point. And, wow, that's kind of wild to think about. 26 years old, right?
1: Yeah. Yeah. I mean, it's been 25 years since the date. So I was in middle school.
0: Yeah.
1: Not listening to this show, unfortunately. I should have been.
0: Yeah, come on, George. What kind of nerd are you if you're not listening to the show in middle school? I mean, that's a certified right there, baby. All right, Laura's in Phoenix. Hi, Laura. What's up?
2: Hi. I hope you're well, and I thank you so much for taking my call.
0: Sure.
2: So I am currently $70,000 in debt. I just started a new career, and I just found out I'm pregnant with my second child. I just want to know how I can prioritize paying off debt without putting myself in a worse situation.
0: A lot of I and me. Are you married?
2: Yes, but it's complicated. He is not a citizen, so he's currently in his country still with our firstborn. I had just taken him out there. Since I'm starting my new career, until he's able to move out here and join me.
1: When will that be?
2: We're still in the process in the paperwork. It's looking like a projected time. It ranges anywhere from March of next year until as late as August of next year.
1: So how does income work? Is it just your income at this point?
2: Yes, it's just my income at this point.
0: He doesn't work in his home country. He does,
2: but how the money, what do you call it, converts is just not enough.
0: What country is he in?
2: Help. He's in Egypt right now.
0: Yeah, okay.
2: Yeah.
0: So you're waiting on a visa and a green card. So that he's legal to earn an income in the United States while he awaits citizenship.
1: So for the purposes of this call, we'll just assume it's you, 70 grand in debt, and just your income trying to pay this off while pregnant.
0: And a baby on the way, yeah.
1: So what do you make in this new career?
2: So I just graduated in accounting. So I just started a new accounting career making $82,000 a year.
1: Awesome.
2: So that's
0: wonderful.
2: Doubled what I was making before.
1: That's great. And what kind of debt's the 70 grand?
2: Okay, so it is $43,000 in student loans and about $6,280 for credit cards. I took out a title loan, which was so dumb, and that is $3,000. And then I have a buy now, pay later loan for $1,800. And then there's credit cards and collections that are like a little bit over $15,000.
1: 15 grand in collections. Okay.
0: So you're not paying anything on that right now. They're in collections.
2: No.
0: And you're not paying anything on the student loan right now because it's been in hardship deferral.
2: No, they're in they're yeah, in, defer- they're in deferral. Deferment.
0: Yeah. And, and so all we're dealing with is $6,000 in credit cards, a $2,000
1: buy now, pay
0: 18,
1: later.
0: Buy now, pay later. And that's on the car or on furniture?
2: And the $3,000 title loan
0: for
2: the car.
0: Yeah. Okay. Yeah. So, and are you renting or what?
2: Yes, I'm renting, and my rent is $1,389 per month.
0: Okay, good. Okay, well, I want to make as much progress as I can in the next few weeks before we get too far down into the pregnancy process, okay? And so you've got to get that title loan out. So your first goal is beans and rice and beans, do a written budget. And I want your entire check to go towards just food, rent, and title loan. And I think you can clear that. I think you can clear that title. I think you can clear that title one loan in 1 month.
2: I think so too. I haven't gotten the first check yet because I just started about 2.5 weeks ago. But I think that can.
0: Yeah, I mean, you should be taking on $5,000 a month.
2: Okay. Yeah.
0: And three for the title loan and live on the rest, and do nothing else.
1: No investing.
0: No, you don't. No 401ks, no investing, no nothing. Do you have any money in savings?
2: No, I don't.
0: Okay, so we're going to get rid of the Title I. That's thing one.
1: And you have a working car that's paid off?
2: Yeah, my car is totally paid off. Yeah.
0: Wonderful. We'll get the title back and never do that again. Okay?
2: Okay, yes.
0: And then clear the $1,800, buy now, pay now, later the next month.
1: And shut down the account and cut up the credit cards. Because right now we are trying to stop the bleeding and stop us from making any more dumb decisions.
0: Okay.
2: Yeah.
0: And so what I want you to do then is to start after you pay up the buy now, pay now, and you've pay minimums on the credit cards, nothing on the ones in collection, nothing on the student loans, and pay your rent and your food, and I want you to stack cash. You need a war chest for when the baby comes. I want you to have $15,000 to $20,000 bucks by the time the baby comes.
2: And I don't know if you give advice on this, but I'm still in the process of selecting the medical insurance. And there was a high deductible option and the low deductible. And I just didn't know which one to choose because of the amount that would be taken out of my check.
0: I would investigate how they handle maternity in both cases. Ask HR to explain the maternity benefits in the two policies, and you need the most thorough maternity benefits, even if it's the low deductible. You may switch in a couple of years back to the high deductible, but probably you're going to be on the low deductible and get full coverage on this maternity.
2: Okay.
1: So it's not just about lowest premium, it's what's the lowest total out-of-pocket cost to cover me through the pregnancy.
0: Yeah, we're trying to have a baby without hardly any out-of-pocket.
2: Okay.
0: Now, who's going to be around you and help you and take care of you when the baby comes?
2: I haven't figured that out yet.
0: No, that's something we're starting working on.
2: I'm also new to the area.
0: No, you got to start working on that.
1: Get plugged into a local church.
0: Where's your family?
2: I have family that's on the East Coast.
0: Yeah.
2: Mostly.
0: Well, do they know you have a baby on the way?
2: No, I don't want to tell. I haven't told anyone yet.
0: Why?
2: I have a pretty dysfunctional family.
0: Do they know you're married?
2: No.
0: Oh, okay. A lot going on here. Okay.
1: So you got to create a village from scratch.
0: Yeah, you need to get in touch with a good church, and you need to get church people around you to love you and walk with you through this and give you support. And then you've got to decide, is the baby going to go in daycare after it comes and you're going to go back to work and continue your wealth building while your husband works on his visa and green card? Probably. It's probably what you're doing. And you probably don't have a lot of options because we can't really lose this great job. That puts this hour of the Ramsey Show in the books. We'll be back with you before you know it. In the meantime, remember, there's ultimately only one way to financial peace, and that's to walk daily with the Prince of Peace, Christ Jesus.
3: 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Normal's broke. 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
1: Here's something that keeps a lot of parents up at night. Kids are growing up with more access to information than ever before in history. But most of the content is calculated to keep them distracted, make them mad, and keep them scrolling, not help them think for themselves. WorldWatch exists to be the antidote to the algorithms. 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And I love that WorldWatch doesn't talk at kids. It gives families something to talk about. Because when my kids are older, I want them to be able to think for themselves and separate news from noise. 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
5: A day of remembrance. I'm Ted Lindner, Fox News. 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

0: Washington, D.C. will be paying his respects at the Pentagon later this morning. Vice President J.D. Vance will be in New York City at Ground Zero and will join the former living presidents, including former President George W. Bush, who, of course, was in the White House on that fateful morning 25 years ago. Various speakers taking the stage in Dallas Thursday night for the final night of the midterm convention. None bigger than the keynote address from President Trump, as he spoke on Thursday night to end the whole festivities.
1: Our country has never done better. We're taking in trillions, trillions of dollars. There's never been any country, not even close, that's come anywhere near. So it's $5,000 for every adult. We love our adults. It's about time we take care of our adults.
0: Before President Trump, Vice President J.D. Vance was up on stage. The midterm elections are now less than 2 months away. 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
0: A New York City firefighter reflecting on the fellow FDNY members lost 25 years ago at Ground Zero from the station where he still works, Fox's Grinnell Scott.
5: Sal Organo is a firefighter at 10 House across the street from where the Twin Towers once stood. But he wasn't there on 9/11. He was assigned to a station in Brooklyn, but rushed back to eventually learn six of his fellow firefighters were among the first on scene and died in the attack. 2.5 decades later, Organo is still at 10 House, the last left of those assigned there in 2001. He said he and his fellow FDNY members still welcome visitors who want to see the small station near Ground Zero. Organo is 65 now and drives the engine for 10 House. He says he's not ready to retire and will keep telling the story of 9/11 and his station's connection to it. In New York, Gernal Scott, Fox News.
0: President Trump, after the remembrances and ceremonies for 9/11, will be flying out to Ireland. Fox's Jonathan Savage taking a look at the trip.
6: Things could get awkward in Dublin this weekend. President Trump will be hosted by the Irish Prime Minister, or Taoiseach, Micheál Martin, and President Catherine Connolly. In her election campaign, she called President Trump a bully and admitted having a trust problem with America. There are also expected to be protests against the president's visit. He's expected to take in some of the Irish Open golf tournament, with rumours the president will present the winner's trophy on Sunday evening. Jonathan Savage, Fox News.
0: And Canadian Prime Minister Mark Carney signaling that Canada may hold off on further retaliation against President Trump's latest trade measures. Carney calling them relatively modest compared to earlier U.S. actions. The comments come 2 days after Washington escalated the ongoing trade dispute by banning some Canadian dairy products and motorcycles and most alcoholic beverages after the Canadian retaliatory tariffs took effect. The president also moved to shut Canadian products out of large long-term U.S. government contracts. I'm Ted Lindner. This is Fox News.

0: Your news now. I'm David Cedrone for WHKY. Happy Friday. Thanks for joining us. Here are today's top stories. Two people are dead, two more fighting for their lives after a shooting inside a Gaston County home. Gastonia police say officers responded to a home on Forbes Road Thursday morning after four people were found suffering from gunshot wounds. Two victims died at the scene. Two others rushed to Caramount Regional Medical Center with life-threatening injuries. Investigators have identified a person of interest, say everyone involved knew each other. They're calling it an isolated incident with no ongoing threat to the community. Anyone with information asked to contact Detective G. Lancaster at the phone number 704-861-9320 or Crime Stoppers at 704-861-8000. Shifting gears to some good economic news out of Catawba County. A groundbreaking was held yesterday to officially announce the massive expansion at Prismian in Claremont. The project will add more than 385 new jobs, represent an investment exceeding $1 billion, largest manufacturing project in Catawba County history. The expansion includes new glass manufacturing facility, more cable production capacity, and an expanded research and development center. It's expected to wrap up by 2030. Prismian is the world's largest maker of cables and systems for energy and telecommunications with more than 34,000 employees in 50 countries. And over to the courtroom, where deputies need your help finding a wanted man. The Burke County Sheriff's Office asking for the public's help locating 39-year-old Anthony Jackson Lewis has been added to the county's most wanted list. Lewis has felony warrants for injuring utility wires or fixtures, obtaining property by false pretenses stemming from an investigation into communications lines cut down in Hildebrand on August 27th. His last known address, River Rock Road in Hickory. Anyone with information asked to contact the Burke County Sheriff's Office. That phone number, 828-438-5500. For more news, head over to our website, WHKY.com. 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Always on, always local. I'm David Cedrone, WHKY News.
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4: Welcome back into the WHKY News. I'm Rob Eastwood. Leading off our crime report today, Stephen Tyler Philbeck, a 35-year-old armed drug distributor who sold methamphetamine and fentanyl in Catawba County, has been sentenced to 141 months in federal prison. According to federal prosecutors, law enforcement began investigating Philbeck in January of 2025. A cooperating individual made multiple purchases of methamphetamine and fentanyl from Philbeck, with most of the transactions occurring at or near a hotel in Hickory. Prosecutors say Philbeck was armed during most of the encounters. On February 26th, investigators stopped Philbeck after observing him at a Hickory hotel and storage unit. A search of his vehicle uncovered 43 grams of methamphetamine, a Glock pistol, a loaded magazine, a 12-gauge shotgun, and more than $9,350 in cash. Additional drugs, firearms, packaging materials, and drug paraphernalia were seized from his hotel room and storage unit. Philbeck pleaded guilty to distributing methamphetamine and will also serve 5 years of supervised release. The investigation was led by the Hickory Police Department as part of the Catawba Valley Crime Task Force. On Knife Point carjacking, a traffic stop that turned into a foot chase, and two more local arrests are making news across the area. Here's WHKY's David Cedrone with the details.
0: Thank you, Rob. Well, a Denver woman is being held without bond after authorities say she stole a man's car at knife point in Charlotte. 45-year-old Jennifer Lee Peeler was arrested Tuesday by the Catawba County Sheriff's Office. Peeler is charged with robbery with a dangerous weapon, domestic violence, interfering with emergency communications, and felony larceny of a motor vehicle. Peeler is scheduled to appear in Mecklenburg County District Court today. And while Peeler remains behind bars without bond, another suspect's alleged attempt to avoid jail ended with a deputy using a taser. 45-year-old Randy Eugene Pack of Statesville was stopped Thursday afternoon on Harmony Highway near Tomlin Road. The Iredell County Sheriff's Office says deputies found marijuana inside Pack's vehicle, then discovered alprazolam and approximately 0.8 of a gram of methamphetamine. Investigators say Pack ran from the traffic stop. Deputy Jay Rapper chased him and ultimately used a taser to take him into custody. Packer is charged with felony possession of methamphetamine and several misdemeanor offenses. He was ordered held without bond. From a suspect accused of running from a deputy, we turn to a Conover man whose charges include allegedly taking a vehicle and then driving with a revoked license. 33-year-old Matthew Blair Ritchie arrested Monday by Conover police. Ritchie is charged with felony breaking and entering and felony larceny of a motor vehicle. He also faces misdemeanor larceny, driving with a revoked license, failure to wear a seatbelt, and using a fictitious or altered title, registration card, or license plate. Ritchie's next court appearance is Monday in Alexander County. And our final arrest involved a Hickory woman facing felony drug charge along with several unresolved misdemeanor cases. 31-year-old Brianna Dawn Perry's charged with possession of Schedule II controlled substance following her arrest by Hickory police. Jail records also list outstanding cases involving misdemeanor larceny, trespassing, changing a price tag, and possession of drug paraphernalia. Perry was placed in the Catawba County Detention Facility under a $10,000 bond. Her next court date comes up on August 5th. I'm David Cedrone for WHKY News.
4: Thanks, David. The Burke County Sheriff's Office is seeking the public's help in finding 36-year-old Ashley Nicole Creasy, who has outstanding warrants in Burke County. Creasy is wanted for failure to appear on charges including felony possession of methamphetamine, felony possession of Schedule II controlled substance, misdemeanor simple possession of Schedule IV controlled substance, and possession of drug paraphernalia. Her last known address is listed at 5178 Celia Creek Road, Lenore. If you have information regarding this suspect's whereabouts, contact the Burke County Sheriff's Office at 828-438-5500 or burkesheriff@burkenc.org. And that's our crime report for today. Thank you for watching for WHKY. I'm Rob Eastwood. Stay with us. More news is on the way.
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3: Sunny skies today with a high in the low 90s. Partly cloudy tonight with a slight chance of overnight showers and a low in the low 70s. Partly sunny on Saturday with a high in the upper 80s. A chance of showers in the morning with showers and thunderstorms likely as we head into the evening. Mostly cloudy Saturday night with showers likely and possibly an overnight thunderstorm with a low in the upper 60s. 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
4: This is Community Focus on the WHKY News. I'm Rob Eastwood. Alexander County has announced three early voting sites for the 2026 general election. Voters may use the CVCC Alexander Applied Technologies Center, Bethlehem Community Fire and Rescue, or the Hiddenite Fire Department. Early voting runs October 15th through October 31st. Weekday hours are 8 a.m. to 7:30 p.m., with final Saturday hours from 8 to 3. Eligible residents may register and vote at the same time during early voting. 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North Carolina is opening a new field of opportunity for female athletes, David Cedroni explains.
9: All right, thanks, Rob. Well, City of Hickory is inviting the community to gather tomorrow morning to remember the victims and heroes of September 11 terrorist attacks. Area churches are asked to toll their bells for 2 minutes, beginning at 8:46 a.m. That is the moment American Airlines Flight 11 struck the World Trade Center's North Tower. A community-wide moment of silence will follow. The Patriot Day Remembrance Ceremony begins at 9:30 a.m. on Union Square. Hickory Fire Marshal Stephen Craig will lead the ceremony with remarks from Reverend Dr. Anthony Freeman, Mayor Hank Guest, and Congressman Pat Harrigan, along with Councilwoman Jill Patton and Reverend Eric Hubanks. The Hickory Fire and Police Department's Joint Honor Guard will present colors, while Newton Fire Department displays a large American flag from its ladder truck. The Longview Fire Department will also showcase a fire truck that served with the New York Fire Department during 9/11. The public ceremony is expected to last about 1 hour. Attendees may use seating on the square or bring your own lawn. lawn chair. The ceremony will be canceled if there is inclement weather. After a morning devoted to reflection at Union Square, we'll shift from remembrance to rhythm tomorrow night as Hickory Sales' original music series returns. Durham-based Mellow Swells will perform a free concert. It all starts at 7 p.m. The band blends funk, rock, and intense improv, combining deep grooves with soulful vocals and soaring guitar riffs. The evening will also feature artist Kimberly Boss creating a painting live as part of the Passions Alive project. Boss' finished artwork will be auctioned on October 2nd at NoCo Arts in Newton, with proceeds supporting future live art and music experiences. Concertgoers may also use seating on Union Square or bring lawn chairs and blankets. The sales series continues with Pressing Strings on September 18th and the Inspire Band on September 26th. I'm David Cedrone for WHKY News.
4: A groundbreaking was held today to officially announce the expansion at Prysmian in Claremont. As we previously reported, hundreds of new jobs are headed to Catawba County as a result of the project. The major expansion of Prysmian's existing Claremont facility will add more than 385 new jobs and represent an investment exceeding $1 billion, the largest manufacturing project in Catawba County history. The expansion, which includes a new glass manufacturing facility, additional cable production capacity, and an expanded research and development center, is expected to be complete by 2030. Prysmian, the Milan-headquartered parent company of Prysmian North America, is the world's largest manufacturer of cables and systems for energy and telecommunications. The company employs more than 34,000 people across 50 countries and serves customers across broadband infrastructure, power transmission, and advanced communication markets. At today's event, there were several speakers who discussed Prysmian and the expansion. The announced expansion will add approximately 900,000 square feet to the existing campus, including a new glass factory that will vertically integrate the facility's fiber production capabilities, a significant expansion of cable manufacturing operations, and new R&D facilities that will strengthen the site's role as a center of technical innovation within the Prysmian footprint. The expansion at Prysmian is one of the topics that I had a chance to discuss with Claremont Mayor Sean Brown. He stopped by the WHKY studios yesterday, and here is that conversation. And joining us on WHKY News is Sean Brown, the mayor of Claremont. Thanks for coming in. Good to see you.
10: Well, thank you for having me.
4: Claremont is a busy place, and you have some events coming up. Tell us what's coming up in your beautiful town.
10: We do. This Friday night, September 11th, from 7 to 9 p.m., we have Friday Night in the Park, our concert series in the park with The Rewind. That's an 80s music group. My favorite genre of music. I'll be singing everything there. I hope I know the words to everything.
4: You got to remember them, right? That's my era, too. So, yeah, it sounds like fun. So tell us what will be going on. Is this going to be just one band, or is it going to be multiple artists performing?
10: It is the one band.
4: One band.
10: There the whole time. We're going to have food vendors, drink vendors. I'm sure there'll probably be some other people selling some other retail items.
4: Okay.
10: So you bring your lawn chair, bring your friends, and come out and spend a good evening with us in the park. It's free.
4: Absolutely. Great. And it's always good. Live entertainment's always a fun time
10: in
4: Claremont. And what else do you have coming up?
10: Prysmian Corporation, based in Italy, announcing formally an expansion at their Claremont facility of $1 billion investment and adding 385 jobs in our city. It's huge for our city.
4: Yeah, let's talk about the impact that this could have. We've been discussing this for a while now, ever since the announcement. I mean, it's a really big deal for a town like Claremont to get this kind of a project.
10: Exactly. City of Claremont's current tax base, to put it in perspective, is $784 million, residential and industrial tax base. This is an additional $1 billion investment. And when built out and when complete, I mean, it more than doubles the tax base for the city when it's complete.
4: And creating jobs as well for the whole county.
10: Creating jobs, creating all the other ancillary development that happens, retail, restaurants, things of that nature that develop around industrial development.
4: Well, it's a great time for Claremont. And in October, you have some events coming up as well, don't you?
10: Yes. The first first weekend in October. I believe it's the second and the third. We have the annual Claremont Days event. Check our website and our Facebook, social media for all the details with that upcoming. But that's our big annual signature event in downtown Claremont that we invite everyone to come out and attend.
4: Well, hopefully we'll get you in and talk about that as we get closer to that.
10: I would love that.
4: Get some information on that. You've been mayor since 2013. You still enjoying it?
10: I enjoy it. Nobody forces me to run every 4 years, but I do enjoy it. It's a good thing to do. I love serving the citizens of Claremont. I love seeing things get done, and it is an enjoyable thing. It's not about the money, definitely, but it's about serving your citizens.
4: It's true public service on the local level, isn't it?
10: Yes, it is.
4: Well, Sean Brown, thank you for joining us. It's always a pleasure to see you, and we hope to talk to you again soon.
10: Thank you for having me.
4: It's great events coming up in Claremont, and of course, you have a website. I imagine they can go check that out as well.
10: cityofclaremont.org.
4: All right, check that website out. Lots of events coming up in the coming days and also in October. And with me is Sean Brown, the mayor of Claremont, here on WHKY News. Thanks again to the Claremont mayor for joining us. Very much enjoyed that conversation. That wraps up Community Focus and the WHKY News today. 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Thank you for joining us on behalf of David Cedrone and Mayor Sean Brown from Claremont. I'm Rob Eastwood, and from Hickory, this is the WHKY News.
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11: Musical artist Sting is well known as the lead singer of the rock band The Police and is also a successful solo artist. His career has spanned more than four decades. Along the way, he's amassed a fortune worth over $500 million. 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His goal isn't to punish them, but to enrich their lives. You see, Sting grew up in Newcastle, England, when it was a community of working-class shipbuilders. That upbringing not only taught Sting the value of hard work, it motivated him to raise his children with the same ethic. 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Billionaire investor Warren Buffett agrees. 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I'm Jim Daly.
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14: With SRN News, I'm John Scott. President Trump set to observe the 25th anniversary of the September 11th attacks. The president will attend the Pentagon ceremony Friday. This year marks a quarter century since the Al-Qaeda attacks that claimed nearly 3,000 lives and changed U.S. foreign policy. Vice President J.D. Vance will attend the New York observance, while other officials will go to Shanksville, Pennsylvania. The president issued a proclamation marking Friday as Patriot Day 2026. President Trump says his administration has turned our country around.
15: We took that dark age of America and turned it into the golden age of America.
14: The president, speaking in Dallas as he brought the Republican midterm convention to a close. Vice President J.D. Vance spoke earlier. Vance, who also serves as the Republican National Committee's finance chair, raised $2 million for the party earlier at a fundraiser in Dallas. A prosecutor investigating President Trump's foes says he has resigned.
16: An ally of President Donald Trump says he has resigned from his post leading a Justice Department investigation into whether former law enforcement and intelligence officials conspired against the Republican president. Joe DeGeneva says it was an honor and a privilege to serve Trump and the Justice Department. The 81-year-old declined to comment on the circumstances of his departure just 5 months after he was brought back to the Justice Department in April and given the responsibility for an investigation aimed at trying to establish a conspiracy against Trump. I'm Lisa Dwyer.
14: Asian shares declining while tracking Wall Street losses. Oil prices have gained. Brent crude trading above $108 a barrel. On Thursday on Wall Street, all three major indexes recorded losses. This is SRN News.
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0: Your news now. I'm David Cedrone for WHKY. Happy Friday. Thanks for joining us. Here are today's top stories. Two people are dead, two more fighting for their lives after a shooting inside a Gaston County home. Gastonia police say officers responded to a home on Forbes Road Thursday morning after four people were found suffering from gunshot wounds. Two victims died at the scene. Two others rushed to Caramount Regional Medical Center with life-threatening injuries. Investigators have identified a person of interest, say everyone involved knew each other. They're calling it an isolated incident with no ongoing threat to the community. Anyone with information asked to contact Detective G. Lancaster at the phone number 704-861-9320 or Crime Stoppers at 704-861-8000. Shifting gears to some good economic news out of Catawba County. A groundbreaking was held yesterday to officially announce the massive expansion at Prismian and Claremont. The project will add more than 385 new jobs, represent an investment exceeding $1 billion, largest manufacturing project in Catawba County history. The expansion includes new glass manufacturing facility, more cable production capacity, and an expanded research and development center. It's expected to wrap up by 2030. Prismian is the world's largest maker of cables and systems for energy and telecommunications with more than 34,000 employees in 50 countries. And over to the courtroom, where deputies need your help finding a wanted man. The Burke County Sheriff's Office asking for the public's help locating 39-year-old Anthony Jackson Lewis has been added to the county's most wanted list. Lewis has felony warrants for injuring utility wires or fixtures, obtaining property by false pretenses stemming from an investigation into communications lines cut down in Hildebrand on August 27th. His last known address, River Rock Road in Hickory. Anyone with information asked to contact the Burke County Sheriff's Office. That phone number, 828-438-5500. For more news, head over to our website, WHKY.com. 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Always on, always local. I'm David Cedrone, WHKY News.
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4: Welcome back into the WHKY News. I'm Rob Eastwood. Leading off our crime report today, Stephen Tyler Philbeck, a 35-year-old armed drug distributor who sold methamphetamine and fentanyl in Catawba County, has been sentenced to 141 months in federal prison. According to federal prosecutors, law enforcement began investigating Philbeck in January of 2025. A cooperating individual made multiple purchases of methamphetamine and fentanyl from Philbeck, with most of the transactions occurring at or near a hotel in Hickory. Prosecutors say Philbeck was armed during most of the encounters. On February 26th, investigators stopped Philbeck after observing him at a Hickory hotel and storage unit. A search of his vehicle uncovered 43 grams of methamphetamine, a Glock pistol, a loaded magazine, a 12-gauge shotgun, and more than $9,350 in cash. Additional drugs, firearms, packaging materials, and drug paraphernalia were seized from his hotel room and storage unit. Philbeck pleaded guilty to distributing methamphetamine and will also serve 5 years of supervised release. The investigation was led by the Hickory Police Department as part of the Catawba Valley Crime Task Force. On Knife Point carjacking, a traffic stop that turned into a foot chase, and two more local arrests are making news across the area. Here's WHKY's David Cetrone with the details.
9: Thank you, Rob. Well, a Denver woman is being held without bond after authorities say she stole a man's car at knife point in Charlotte. 45-year-old Jennifer Lee Peeler was arrested Tuesday by the Catawba County Sheriff's Office. Peeler is charged with robbery with a dangerous weapon, domestic violence, interfering with emergency communications, and felony larceny of a motor vehicle. Peeler is scheduled to appear in Mecklenburg County District Court today. And while Peeler remains behind bars without bond, another suspect's alleged attempt to avoid jail ended with a deputy using a taser. 45-year-old Randy Eugene Pack of Statesville was stopped Thursday afternoon on Harmony Highway near Tomlin Road. The Iredell County Sheriff's Office says deputies found marijuana inside Pack's vehicle, then discovered alprazolam and approximately 0.8 of a gram of methamphetamine. Investigators say Pack ran from the traffic stop. Deputy Jay Rapper chased him and ultimately used a taser to take him to custody. Packer is charged with felony possession of methamphetamine and several misdemeanor offenses. He was ordered held without bond. From a suspect accused of running from a deputy, we turn to a Conover man whose charges include allegedly taking a vehicle and then driving with a revoked license. 33-year-old Matthew Blair Ritchie arrested Monday by Conover police. Ritchie is charged with felony breaking and entering and felony larceny of a motor vehicle. He also faces misdemeanor larceny, driving with a revoked license, failure to wear a seatbelt, and using a fictitious or altered title, registration card, or license plate. Ritchie's next court appearance is Monday in Alexander County. And our final arrest involved a Hickory woman facing felony drug charge along with several unresolved misdemeanor cases. 31-year-old Brianna Dawn Perry's charged with possession of Schedule II controlled substance following her arrest by Hickory police. Jail records also list outstanding cases involving misdemeanor larceny, trespassing, changing a price tag, and possession of drug paraphernalia. Perry was placed in the Catawba County Detention Facility under a $10,000 bond. Her next court date comes up on August 5th. I'm David Cedrone for WHKY News.
4: Thanks, David. The Burke County Sheriff's Office is seeking the public's help in finding 36-year-old Ashley Nicole Creasy, who has outstanding warrants in Burke County. Creasy is wanted for failure to appear on charges including felony possession of methamphetamine, felony possession of Schedule II controlled substance, misdemeanor simple possession of Schedule IV controlled substance, and possession of drug paraphernalia. Her last known address is listed at 5178 Celia Creek Road, Lenore. If you have information regarding this suspect's whereabouts, contact the Burke County Sheriff's Office at 828-438-5500 or burkesheriff@burkenc.org. And that's our crime report for today. Thank you for watching for WHKY. I'm Rob Eastwood. Stay with us. More news is on the way.
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22: Sunny skies today with a high in the low 90s. Partly cloudy tonight with a slight chance of overnight showers and a low in the low 70s. Partly sunny on Saturday with a high in the upper 80s. A chance of showers in the morning with showers and thunderstorms likely as we head into the evening. Mostly cloudy Saturday night with showers likely and possibly an overnight thunderstorm with a low in the upper 60s. 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
4: This is Community Focus on the WHKY News. I'm Rob Eastwood. Alexander County has announced three early voting sites for the 2026 general election. Voters may use the CVCC Alexander Applied Technologies Center, Bethlehem Community Fire and Rescue, or the Hiddenite Fire Department. Early voting runs October 15th through October 31st. Weekday hours are 8 a.m. to 7:30 p.m., with final Saturday hours from 8 to 3. Eligible residents may register and vote at the same time during early voting. More information is available at alexandernc.vote. North Carolina is opening a new field of opportunity for female athletes, David Cedroni explains.
9: All right, thanks, Rob. Well, the city of Hickory is inviting the community to gather tomorrow morning to remember the victims and heroes of September 11 terrorist attacks. Now, area churches are asked to toll their bells for 2 minutes, beginning at 8:46 a.m. That is the moment American Airlines Flight 11 struck the World Trade Center's North Tower. A community-wide moment of silence will follow. The Patriot Day Remembrance Ceremony begins at 9:30 a.m. on Union Square. Hickory Fire Marshal Stephen Craig will lead the ceremony with remarks from Reverend Dr. Anthony Freeman, Mayor Hank Guest, and Congressman Pat Harrigan, along with Councilwoman Jill Patton and Reverend Eric Hubanks. The Hickory Fire and Police Department's Joint Honor Guard will present colors, while Newton Fire Department displays a large American flag from its ladder truck. The Longview Fire Department will also showcase a fire truck that served with the New York Fire Department during 9/11. The public ceremony is expected to last about 1 hour. Attendees may use seating on the square or bring your own lawn chair. The ceremony will be canceled if there is inclement weather. After a morning devoted to reflection at Union Square, we'll shift from remembrance to rhythm tomorrow night as Hickory Sales original music series returns. Durham-based Mellow Swells will perform a free concert. It all starts at 7 p.m. The band blends funk, rock, and intense improv, combining deep grooves with soulful vocals and soaring guitar riffs. The evening will also feature artist Kimberly Boss creating a painting live as part of the Passions Alive project. Boss finished artwork will be auctioned on October 2nd at Noco Arts in Newton, with proceeds supporting future live art and music experiences. Concertgoers may also use seating on Union Square or bring lawn chairs and blankets. The sales series continues with Pressing Strings on September 18th and the Inspire Band on September 26th. I'm David Cedroni for WHKY News.
4: A groundbreaking was held today to officially announce the expansion at Prysmian in Claremont. As we previously reported, hundreds of new jobs are headed to Catawba County as a result of the project. The major expansion of Prysmian's existing Claremont facility will add more than 385 new jobs and represent an investment exceeding $1 billion, the largest manufacturing project in Catawba County history. The expansion, which includes a new glass manufacturing facility, additional cable production capacity, and an expanded research and development center, is expected to be complete by 2030. Prysmian, the Milan-headquartered parent company of Prysmian North America, is the world's largest manufacturer of cables and systems for energy and telecommunications. The company employs more than 34,000 people across 50 countries and serves customers across broadband infrastructure, power transmission, and advanced communication markets. At today's event, there were several speakers who discussed Prysmian and the expansion. The announced expansion will add approximately 900,000 square feet to the existing campus, including a new glass factory that will vertically integrate the facility's fiber production capabilities, a significant expansion of cable manufacturing operations, and new R&D facilities that will strengthen the site's role as a center of technical innovation within the Prysmian footprint. The expansion at Prysmian is one of the topics that I had a chance to discuss with Claremont Mayor Sean Brown. He stopped by the WHKY studios yesterday, and here is that conversation. And joining us on WHKY News is Sean Brown, the mayor of Claremont. Thanks for coming in. Good to see you. Well,
3: thank you for having me.
4: Claremont is a busy place, and you have some events coming up. Tell us what's coming up in your beautiful town.
3: We do. This Friday night, September 11th, from 7 to 9 p.m., we have Friday Night in the Park, our concert series in the park with The Rewind. That's an 80s music group. My favorite genre of music. I'll be singing everything there. I hope I know the words to everything.
4: You got to remember them, right? That's my era, too. So, yeah, it sounds like fun. So tell us what will be going on. Is this going to be just one band, or is it going to be multiple artists performing?
3: It is the one band.
4: One band.
3: There the whole time. We're going to have food vendors, drink vendors. I'm sure there'll probably be some other people selling some other retail items.
4: Okay.
3: So you bring your lawn chair, bring your friends, and come out and spend a good evening with us in the park. It's free.
4: Absolutely. Great. And it's always good. Live entertainment's always a fun time
3: in
4: Claremont.
3: Yes,
4: and what else do you have coming up?
3: Prismian Corporation, based in Italy, announcing formally an expansion at their Claremont facility of $1 billion investment and adding 385 jobs in our city. It's huge for our city.
4: Yeah, let's talk about the impact that this could have. We've been discussing this for a while now, ever since the announcement. I mean, it's a really big deal for a town like Claremont to get this kind of a project.
3: Exactly. City of Claremont's current tax base, to put it in perspective, is $784 million, residential and industrial tax base. This is an additional $1 billion investment. And when built out and when complete, I mean, it more than doubles the tax base for the city when it's complete.
4: And creating jobs as well for the whole county.
3: Creating jobs, creating all the other ancillary development that happens, retail, restaurants, things of that nature that develop around industrial development.
4: Well, it's a great time for Claremont. And in October, you have some events coming up as well, don't you?
3: Yes. The first weekend in October, I believe it's the second and the third, we have the annual Claremont Days event. Check our website and our Facebook, social media for all the details with that upcoming. But that's our big annual signature event in downtown Claremont that we invite everyone to come out and attend.
4: Well, hopefully we'll get you in and talk about that as we get closer to that.
3: I would love
4: that. Get some information on that. You've been mayor since 2013. You still enjoying it?
3: I enjoy it. Nobody forces me to run each every 4 years, but I do enjoy it. It's a good thing to do. I love serving the citizens of Claremont. I love seeing things get done, and it is an enjoyable thing. It's not about the money, definitely, but it's about serving your citizens.
4: It's true public service on the local level, isn't it?
3: Yes, it is.
4: Well, Sean Brown, thank you for joining us. It's always a pleasure to see you, and we hope to talk to you again soon.
3: Thank you for having me.
4: Events coming up in Claremont, and of course, you have a website. I imagine they can go check that out as well.
3: cityofclaremont.org.
4: All right. Check that website out. Lots of events coming up in the coming days and also in October. And with me is Sean Brown, the mayor of Claremont, here on WHKY News. Thanks again to the Claremont mayor for joining us. Very much enjoyed that conversation. That wraps up Community Focus and the WHKY News today. Remember, you can get all of the latest news and sports 24/7 at our website, WHKY.com. 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Thank you for joining us. On behalf of David Cedrone and Mayor Sean Brown from Claremont, I'm Rob Eastwood, and from Hickory, this is the WHKY News.
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11: In just a few days, our nation will mark the 10-year anniversary of 9/11. As we reflect on this tragic moment in American history, my hope is that we'll honor the lives of our fallen citizens the same way we did back then. This is Jim Daly with Focus on the Family. The passing of an entire decade has done little to erase the images and sounds of that fateful day. The weeks that followed were equally as dark. The only bright spot seemed to be the sense of unity our nation enjoyed. Partisanship and social ideologies gave way to a deeper sense of our heritage as Americans. It was a fitting response. Our unity as a people honored the heroic acts of policemen and firefighters and the courageous men and women on Flight 93. And it showed respect to thousands of our fellow citizens who perished on the three other hijacked aircraft, the Twin Towers and the Pentagon. Unfortunately, that unity has faded, but the challenges our nation faces have not. deep divisions have once again erupted in our culture. And on this solemn anniversary, my prayer is that the lives lost that day will not be in vain, that the legacy of their sacrifice ought to be a nation which sets aside self-interest and partisanship, engages in healthy dialogue, and pursues meaningful solutions for our common good. May we honor our fellow citizens of 9/11, not just in our memorials, but by treating each other with dignity and respect as we work to resolve issues of national consequence. For Focus on the Family, I'm Jim Daly.
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19: This fundamentally is becoming is whether we remain that shining city on a hill that Reagan spoke of, the beacon of freedom for the world, or we give all of that up. 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
14: Making the case to vote Republican in November. I'm Dave Anthony, Fox News.
15: Let's fight for our people. Let's send the Democrats packing. And let's never forget that America belongs to those who love it, not those who hate it.
14: Vice President Vance delivering the keynote address on the last day of the first ever GOP midterm convention in Dallas, where Fox's Evan Brown reports President Trump closed out the night with a much shorter speech than Wednesday's.
16: Telling the Republican convention that he didn't want to repeat himself, but he'd implore them,
17: get out and vote, please.
16: And to do so with enthusiasm at levels they showed during the last presidential race.
17: You've got to do this for me. You've got to pretend I'm on the ticket.
14: Well, the president did repeat.

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1: Fox's Jonathan Savage. Today marks 25 years since America was attacked.
2: We saw a shadow. It looked like a plane. Next thing we know, it was boom, and the floor started shaking. And then we saw debris fall down.
1: Well, that was September 11th, 2001, when the first plane, hijacked by terrorists, hit the first of the Twin Towers in New York City. And then 17 minutes later, the next plane hit, and soon after, both towers collapsed, and this morning at Ground Zero, they'll read all the names of the nearly 3,000 people killed there, and at the Pentagon, where a third plane crashed, and in Shanksville, Pennsylvania, where terrorists were fought back again by the passengers. 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

0: Good morning and welcome to First Talk with Hal Rowe on WHKY Talk Radio for the Greater Hickory Metro. Hope you're well this morning. Hope you're feeling good. We certainly are. Morning, Vince. How you doing this morning, buddy?
1: Good morning, Hal. I'm doing great.
0: Good. You ready to get this thing going?
1: Let's do it.
0: All right. Our Pledge of Allegiance. 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I pledge allegiance to the flag of the United States of America and to the republic for which it stands, one nation, under God, indivisible, with liberty and justice for all. 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
2: 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Romans 15:13. 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Keep us safe on the roads, in our workplaces, and in our homes. When fear tries to creep in, replace it with your peace. Thank you for being our refuge and strength. In Jesus' name we pray, amen.
0: And amen. Thank you to the fine folks at Paramount Automotive for their sponsorship and partnership of our morning prayer and our Pledge of Allegiance.

Good morning. You're listening to First Talk with Hal Rowe on WHKY. Talk radio for the greater Hickory Metro. What's so great about living in the U.S. of A? Law enforcement, whether that's local, county, statewide, national, international, three-letter agencies. And I know there are going to be people out there saying some of them have been politicized and used as weapons. But all in all, I think the men and women of law enforcement have done a fantastic job for our United States of America. Even though I know some of them, some bad apples, can spoil the whole bunch, no doubt about it, I believe there's more good apples than bad apples out there. And I don't believe that a few bad apples spoil the whole bunch. I don't believe that to be true. In this case, I think there's some fine law enforcement folks right here in our own backyard and throughout our great nation. The three-letter agencies, the FBI. You remember that show when you were growing up? Probably some people in the area, rooms, don't remember. The FBI. They always get their man. What was one of the greatest shows when I was growing up? Dragnet. It was a Friday morning, 6:10. My partner was David Cedrone. Weather was mild in Hickory. Just the facts, man. Because they would go off. They were more the witnesses were more like me. No, we don't need the whole story. Just the facts, Al. that's what we need. So, yeah, law enforcement. Because on this day, 9/11, it was those people who eventually found out that it was Osama bin Laden, and they got bin Laden. It wasn't overnight, but they got their man, found out who it was through a tremendous amount of investigation, and they got their man. I've just almost finished watching a Netflix special, Generation 9/11, and there's a whole lot of people in our country who grew up not knowing who are we're adults now, 25 years old, who have no recollection whatsoever of what happened on that day. And it started with the horror that we felt when we knew we were under attack. And it talked about the fact that, you know, when there was a plane that had flown into the World Trade Center, everybody I knew, everyone thought it was an accident. People were talking about it being on a single-engine plane, got off track, and, it's a terrible shame that this plane had gotten off. And then when the second one hit, everyone knew. I'm sitting here getting cold chills. Everyone knew that we were under attack. And then it was the Pentagon. And nobody knew when the next attack was coming. Nobody knew what was going on. Total chaos. We were attacked on our own soil. We didn't know who it was. Was it local? Was it international? We learned as the day went on. Shanksville, Pennsylvania, we found out about that. Some brave folks there heading to the Capitol. They took that bad boy down. Americans. I think it's right and good that we remember it today. And no, I don't think that even though I'm supposed to forgive, I don't think I'm there yet. It may take a lot of time for me to forgive and to pray for those souls. Just don't think I can do it. Just not there. Not there. Sorry. It was a day of evil perpetrated on our great United States. And I think it's good and right that we remember today, 9/11, and what it is so great about living in the United States of America. Sure, we've got our problems, got our difficulties. We're not perfect. But as far as I'm concerned, we're the greatest nation on the planet.

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1: Your news now. I'm David Cedrone for WHKY. Happy Friday. Thanks for joining us. Here are today's top stories. Two people are dead, two more fighting for their lives after a shooting inside a Gaston County home. Gastonia police say officers responded to a home on Forbes Road Thursday morning after four people were found suffering from gunshot wounds. Two victims died at the scene. Two others rushed to Caramount Regional Medical Center with life-threatening injuries. Investigators have identified a person of interest, say everyone involved knew each other. They're calling it an isolated incident with no ongoing threat to the community. Anyone with information asked to contact Detective G. Lancaster at the phone number 704-861-9320 or Crime Stoppers at 704-861-8000. Shifting gears to some good economic news out of Catawba County. A groundbreaking was held yesterday to officially announce the massive expansion at Prismian and Claremont. The project will add more than 385 new jobs, represent an investment exceeding $1 billion, largest manufacturing project in Catawba County history. The expansion includes new glass manufacturing facility, more cable production capacity, and an expanded research and development center. It's expected to wrap up by 2030. Prismian is the world's largest maker of cables and systems for energy and telecommunications with more than 34,000 employees in 50 countries. And over to the courtroom, where deputies need your help finding a wanted man. The Burke County Sheriff's Office asking for the public's help locating 39-year-old Anthony Jackson Lewis has been added to the county's most wanted list. Lewis has felony warrants for injuring utility wires or fixtures, obtaining property by false pretenses stemming from an investigation into communications lines cut down in Hildebrand on August 27th. His last known address, River Rock Road in Hickory. Anyone with information asked to contact the Burke County Sheriff's Office. That phone number, 828-438-55. For more news, head over to our website, WHKY.com. 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I'm David Cedrone, WHKY News.
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3: Sunny skies today with a high in the low 90s. Partly cloudy tonight with a slight chance of overnight showers and a low in the low 70s. Partly sunny on Saturday with a high in the upper 80s. A chance of showers in the morning with showers and thunderstorms likely as we head into the evening. Mostly cloudy Saturday night with showers likely and possibly an overnight thunderstorm with a low in the upper 60s. 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

0: This is the city, Hickory, North Carolina. I was working the morning shift. Cedroni, my partner, was in that morning as well.
1: It's great.
0: My name is Roe. I work with a microphone. Yeah, man. I'm still, even as an adult, impressed with our law enforcement. And I grew up around it, so I know the stuff about hands on the wheel, turn the lights on inside. Now, were you in law enforcement? Did you study to go in law enforcement, David Sojourner?
2: Yes, I did. Actually, my first 2 years of college, I was taking criminal justice.
0: And somebody in your family said, don't do this.
2: They did.
0: You were going to be what they call a statey up there, right?
2: Statey, yeah, yeah.
0: And then
2: my uncle Bernie Goodman, who I met Kevin Reddington through. He was the Clancy woman's lawyer, defense
0: right,
2: lawyer.
0: Right.
2: My uncle was the Brockton Superior Court clerk, so he had some connections, you know. And I took the test. I got a 99.
0: Nice.
2: And I got chosen. And then he actually made a call, and they didn't choose me. Wink, wink. You understand? He threw a wrench in it on purpose. He said, you're going to ruin your life. You'll be divorced. He saw how miserable these guys were.
0: Oh, man, that's so sad.
2: So I didn't do it, but then I changed my major to journalism, and here I am with Hal Rowe.
0: And we're all blessed. What was his name again, Uncle?
2: Bernie Goodman.
0: Uncle Bernie.
2: God bless him. Yeah, his son is an actor, my cousin Brian Goodman. He's been an actor for years.
0: Well, we thank you very much, because we wouldn't be sitting here talking to you had you been a stadium.
2: That's right.
0: Good Lord has a purpose and works things out for everybody.
2: I agree.
0: All right, what do we got for the news of the day, sir?
2: Well, it's a bit of a solemn day here. You know, it's 9/11, and I know a lot of us can look back and think back to where we were and what we were doing. But today on Union Square at 9:30 a.m., the Hickory Fire Department in Longview, they're having an event. It's about an hour long. Hank Guest is going to be there, the mayor. And Pat Harrigan
0: is going to be there. Pat Harrigan for the 10th District, correct.
2: Yep. And then different reverends and religious people are going to be there speaking. We have a singer, I believe, is going to be there. So I'm going to be there as well. So make sure you tune in tonight's TV news, because that'll be on our TV news tonight.
0: And, you know, it is free and open to the public.
2: It is.
0: And take the kids if they're, you know, this would be a good reason to be late to school. The fire department will be there, police department. It's usually very well attended. I think in the past, the Elks have handed out American flags. I don't know if they'll be doing that today or not. I've been very fortunate that I've been asked to participate in it for the past 24 years. I'm not able to participate in it this morning, but I know that we'll be well represented. Chuck will be on the square and doing the show live, if I'm not mistaken.
2: Yeah, he was there last year,
0: right,
2: too.
0: Right, doing it through for the entirety. So if you'd like to meet Chuck Boozer, you haven't had that opportunity, please go downtown and meet him and be a part of this commemoration of this very important day in our history. Truly changed the history of the trajectory of the United States. Yep. So go down there, thank a law enforcement official, have your son or daughter shake the hand of our heroes, the fire department, the police department, and city officials, like you said, federal officials. So go down there and be a part of this commemoration, this memorial today in downtown Hickory. So right and good that you should mention that first, David. What else is going on?
2: All right, well, the Hickory Crawdads have kept it alive, Hal Rowe. They won last night. They actually won the Charleston River Dogs. They beat them 4-3, tying for best of three. Carolina's League Southern Division Championship Series at one game apiece. Winner of tonight's game deciding game advances to the League Championship Series. So good luck to good luck to the Hickory Crawdads tonight. Let's go, Crawdads.
0: All right.
2: And then moving on, two dead, two critically injured in Gaston County home. So the Gaston County police are investigating a shooting. This was inside a southern Gaston County home, left two people dead, two others in life-threatening, with life-threatening injuries. This happened actually Thursday morning at 8:43 in the morning. So they got a 911 call. They do have a person of interest, they said. But if you know of anything, this is Gaston County. You want to give them a call, Detective G. Lancaster, 704-866-3320. So when police identify a person of interest, how quickly should they release that person's name? I guess that's up to them. Does hearing that incident was an isolated make you feel safer? So this was an isolated incident. They said there's no threat to the community.
0: That's always good.
2: Yeah.
0: When you hear about a shooting, you hear about the loss of life. Sometimes you wonder about that, and then when you find out that, no, this is not a threat to the community,
2: yeah.
0: I think it makes us all a little bit less apprehensive.
2: True. Now, staying local, Longview Fire Chief has been terminated. So town records confirmed that Longview Fire Chief James Brinkley employment has been terminated as of September 4th. Town cited several allegations involving his conduct, work, responsibilities, and an incident where he entered a burning home while on administrative leave and without protective equipment. So the town terminated. Brinkley cited discourteous treatment of employees, alleged negative and decisive comments involving co-workers and supervisors, refusal to perform assigned duties, work rule violations, and the records described as serious and of his responsibilities. So, was Brinkley's decision courageous, reckless, or both? So he entered this home. It was right near his house, I believe, and he went in without all the apparatus. You don't do that because it puts other firefighters in danger and himself. So, he should know better as a fire chief, I would suppose. I'm not a fire person, should an off-duty or suspended firefighter ever enter a burning building without protective gear? Does one dangerous decision justify termination, or should employees' full career be considered? I believe they did consider most of his career.
0: Yeah, it sounds like a committee, a group. Wasn't one person saying you're fired from the story that I'm hearing from you.
2: Yeah.
0: It sounds like that to me. So let them be the ones who make that decision. That's what they're hired for or volunteer to do. So, those are the kind of things I say, let the people in charge make those decisions and try to support those folks.
2: Yep. So moving on, this is something that you don't hear every day. Rhonda, town of Rhonda, begins a process that could dissolve the town.
0: Of Rhonda?
2: Yeah. So this is in Wilkes County, have taken the first formal step toward voluntary dissolving the municipality because officials say it may not have enough money to continue operating.
0: Oh, my goodness.
2: Yeah, so they're going to do away with the town charter, but it's not over yet. Rhonda has not completely dissolved yet. It's the Board of Commission voted 3-1 on September 8th to begin surrendering the Wilkes County Town's charter. And if you don't know what a charter is, usually a charter is like what you're going to do in the future for the town. Every plan you have, they put it on paper, and they have usually a consultant come in, because I've covered these stories back in Massachusetts. Every town usually has a charter.
0: Right.
2: So I don't know what's going to happen. Should residents get a final vote before their town is dissolved? What's going to happen if it's dissolved? Like, what happens to the town? The board approved the statement of intent to begin North Carolina's dissolution process eventually end Rhonda's status as an incorporated town. I mean, we've been
0: never, as long as I've been on the planet, I've never heard of an incorporated town, a municipality,
2: dissolving,
0: going out of business.
2: Yeah. I mean, Vince looked this up earlier. Since, what was it, Vince? Over the past 100 years or something?
1: Yeah, since the 1800s, there's only been like 600 dissolves, and this has been a trend. So more than... So across the country, 3 to 10municipalities will dissolve in a year now.
0: And become incorporated, I guess, into the county, use the county services. I
2: guess so,
0: I don't know if there's water service involved with this. That's an interesting story, David.
2: It is. And keeping it close, this one's a good one. North Carolina ranked 9th for innovation across the country, has climbed into the nation's top 10 for overall innovation capacity, ranking 9th in the state's latest tracking innovation report. So growth is concentrated around the state's research, universities, expanding technology centers. Officials say rural communities have not benefited equally, though. High-tech jobs paying roughly twice the state average, making innovation as an important source of higher wages, business creation, tax revenue. Stronger technology sector has also attracted manufacturers, as we know. We've been speaking of this. Defense companies, health science firms, and outside investment. Do you see North Carolina becoming a national technology center?
0: Yes.
2: Yeah, and our high-paying technology jobs reaching the Hickory area.
0: Yes, I think so. We got the innovation. It's not called the highway, but there's an area here that's the innovation. I can't remember the name. But promoting innovation in our area. So, yeah, absolutely.
2: That's all positive stuff.
0: All positive stuff. Thanks, David.
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8: With SRN News, I'm Bernie Bennett. President Donald Trump and Vice President J.D. Vance teamed up to close out the second and final night of the Republicans' midterm convention in Dallas. They implored voters to stick together and save the party's majorities in Congress this November.
9: What a great country. What a great country we have. What a great country. I just want to thank everybody. This has been so amazing.
8: Vice President Vance says Democrats are a bunch of crazies.
10: They're not the party of FDR or JFK. Hell, they're not even the party of Bill Clinton anymore. The Democrats are the party of hatred. They're the party that despises America and the people who built it.
8: Republicans are counting on the president and vice president to rally voters' enthusiasm. They're also setting the stage for what comes next in the post-Trump era. The party's House and Senate majorities are at stake this fall. Republicans are working to shrug off voter concerns about the economy, the war in Iran, and the direction of the country. And they're warning of what's coming if Democrats do seize power. President Donald Trump is set to observe the 25th anniversary of September 11th.
11: The president will attend the Pentagon's ceremony Friday. This year marks a quarter century since the Al-Qaeda attacks that claimed nearly 3,000 lives and changed U.S. foreign policy. Vice President J.D. Vance will attend the New York observance, while other officials will go to Shanksville, Pennsylvania. The president issued a proclamation marking Friday as Patriot Day 2026. John Scott reporting.
8: Friday's inflation report is shaping up to be among the most consequential in years. Oil and gas prices have spiked again in the back of a renewed combat in the Middle East. And the Federal Reserve is considering whether to lift its short-term interest rates next week. More details at srnnews.com.
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0: I'm Hal Rua. 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
15: When I pulled out of Pittsburgh, rolling down that eastern seaboard,

0: You know, David, you tell pretty good stories about your buddies and friends of yours and their adventures. And I think they're very interesting. I know a guy right here in Hickory.
1: Yeah.
0: Not originally from Hickory. I want to say it's Minnesota or maybe Wisconsin. Stole his dad's Cadillac, took a bunch of his buddies, and they all went to see Dave Dudley. That guy who just sang 6 Days on the Road.
1: Oh, no kidding, really?
0: Yeah, he opened the show with 6 Days, played it about halfway through, and of course wrapped up the show. So that was like 3 times during this show that he played this song. Everybody went wild.
1: That's cool.
0: Every time. Yeah, got home and told his, you know, his dad was like, did you take the Cadillac? He said, yes, sir. I went to see Dave Dudley.
1: Oh, that's cool.
0: He said, all right. That's all right.
1: he got away with it.
0: He was honest.
1: Right, you get a pass.
0: Go to bed.
1: Yeah. All right, moving on. So if you've heard of PFAS, polyfluoroalkyl substances, this is actually called the forever chemical. North Carolina reaches $500 million PFAS settlement. North Carolina reached this settlement with DuPont and Chemours over PFAS contamination. This is connected to the Fayetteville Works facility. State officials describe it as the largest environmental damages recovery in North Carolina history. This was linked to the Fayetteville Works plant. Cape Fear River watershed supplies drinking water to more than 500,000 people. Participating local governments include Bladen, Cumberland, Brunswick, and New Hanover counties. So this PFAS chemical, it is so many things are made with this HAL non-stick cookware, firefighting foam, waterproof clothing, non-stain-resistant carpets and furniture, grease-resistant food wrappers. I mean, it's in everything, and it's in a lot of the water. I know back at home, when I was reporting on some of this stuff, the town I lived in, Duxbury, had one of the wells shut down. They had to put carbon filters on it because this chemical it breaks down extremely slowly and can accumulate in water, soil, and the human body. And of course, it's a carcinogen. Is $590 million enough to address decades of contamination? Should settlement money go primarily to the cleanup, affected families, or long-term health monitoring? Who should pay when drinking water systems must remove industrial pollutants?
0: This stuff's everywhere.
1: It is.
0: They have found it like in remote villages.
1: Yep.
0: I mean, it's worldwide. I mean, it's just everywhere. It doesn't go away. But boy, I tell you what, the eggs sure don't stick in the pan.
1: It helps with that.
0: It's so convenient. But I'm telling you, this is the stuff that we do. We have convenience. We want Teflon, but we don't want the forever chemicals.
1: Yeah, but the thing is, they're not doing enough long-term testing.
0: No.
1: A good example is asbestos. You know,
0: look at how
1: much damage that's done over the years, you know?
0: And now people have got, I believe it was Vince or someone was telling me they were so proud of their new asbestos insulation that they had put up. It was like a big thing full of asbestos.
1: Yeah.
0: And
1: siding, it was on it. It was in everything.
0: So, yeah, they don't do enough long-term studies. And that's why I think things like these weight loss drugs that are out now, you know, they're just too amazing to me. It's kind of like Teflon.
1: Up.
0: It's like, wow, you're losing all this weight and there are no side effects. And how long have they been out?
1: Yet.
0: So, so all that stuff. But, it's a big question. But I think absolutely positively the manufacturers and the people who make it, who have made the profits from these innovations, if you want to call them that, have that responsibility.
1: All right, so moving on, hopefully the rest of the country takes this step. California enacts broad protections for children using social media and AI chatbots. Governor Gavin Newsom, technology companies, minors, parents, and California schools have signed laws addressing addictive feeds, AI chatbot safety, company risk assessments, and families' ability to refuse some school-issued devices. Of course, I was just said this was in California. Possible national effects because major platforms operate across state lines. Laws were signed yesterday. This measure tests whether states can reduce online harm to children without overreaching into speech, parental authority, or product design. So AP reports some provisions allow penalties as high as $1 million. This is per child when large social media companies are found negligent in specific harms and restrict addictive feeds for users 16 and under. So should social media companies face $1 million penalties for preventative harm to children? Can age limits be enforced without collecting even more personal information? Should parents be able to refuse school-issued laptops? This is, I mean, again, technology is moving too fast, Hal, and we're not going to be able to catch up. I just think this is, I mean, we're talking about the Chinese deploying robots for military use. I mean, what's next?
0: Well, you got to be 16 to have a driver's license, right?
1: Yeah.
0: So, you know, as soon as you can afford your own phone, fine, go ahead and get a phone. But, you know, parents, I'm not buying you a phone. What? Everybody has a phone. No, not everybody has a phone because you don't have a phone. It's very easy for me to sit here and pontificate because I don't have any kids. And there's certainly advantages to them. But, how do you solve that problem? That's a big one. I certainly can't. Right. But, there's got to be some type of restrictions. And, again, what's the manufacturer's responsibility? What's the responsibility of the people who create the apps that keep us scrolling and scrolling and scrolling until 1 o'clock in the morning?
2: You know how we talk about things in the past that we used to do and, you know, and convince Vince and hoodwink Hal.
0: Right.
2: And you were talking about, like, you know, kids playing with lawn darts back in the day. I think my generation is going to be, we're going to, why did we let kids on social media that young?
0: Right.
2: I think that's going to be my generation's thing.
0: I saw a kid. An infant, not a kid, saw an infant crying the other day, and the parent was trying to get the kid from crying. Guess what this parent did? What did this parent do to stop the child from crying?
2: Give it an iPad.
1: Him something.
2: iPad. Yep.
0: And handed him the phone.
2: Yeah.
0: And the child the child is not able to walk, right? It's an infant.
1: Yeah.
0: But it is scrolling at the phone and looking at the colors and tapping. That to me, I was like, whoa, that's scary.
1: All right, so moving on, attorney for Patrick Clancy forgave his former wife. Defense attorney Kevin Reddington for Lindsay Clancy says her former husband Patrick forgave her for the deaths of the three children, continued supporting her during the murder trial that ended with a hung jury. In the background, the Massachusetts mother accused of killing her children, Cora 5, Dawson 3, Colin 8 months, in January of 2023, her attorney, Kevin Reddington, and Patrick Clancy, the children's father, testified during the trial. So what happens now with this? Clancy has not been convicted at this at the time of the latest report. Prosecutors had not publicly announced whether they would retry the case. Her defense also is alleging the circumstances surrounding the mistrial. Reddington asked President Donald Trump to help. Although this is a mass state case, President cannot issue a pardon for state criminal charges. I have heard some rumors in the news, they're saying they might do a plea deal. So we'll see where this goes. I mean, to do another whole trial is just insane on this. Can forgiveness from a victim's family exist separately from criminal responsibility? Should postpartum psychosis change how the justice system handles a case like this? And after a jury splits 11-1, should prosecutors hold another trial? And how should news organizations cover mental illness without excusing violence or increasing stigma? We'll be right back. Don't change that dial.

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1: Your news now. I'm David Cedrone for WHKY. Happy Friday. Thanks for joining us. Here are today's top stories. Two people are dead, two more fighting for their lives after a shooting inside a Gaston County home. Gastonia police say officers responded to a home on Forbes Road Thursday morning after four people were found suffering from gunshot wounds. Two victims died at the scene. Two others rushed to Caramount Regional Medical Center with life-threatening injuries. Investigators have identified a person of interest, say everyone involved knew each other. They're calling it an isolated incident with no ongoing threat to the community. Anyone with information asked to contact Detective G. Lancaster at the phone number 704-861-9320 or Crime Stoppers at 704-861-8000. Shifting gears to some good economic news out of Catawba County. A groundbreaking was held yesterday to officially announce the massive expansion at Prismian and Claremont. The project will add more than 385 new jobs, represent an investment exceeding $1 billion, largest manufacturing project in Catawba County history. The expansion includes new glass manufacturing facility, more cable production capacity, and an expanded research and development center. It's expected to wrap up by 2030. Prismian is the world's largest maker of cables and systems for energy and telecommunications, with more than 34,000 employees in 50 countries. And over to the courtroom, where deputies need your help finding a wanted man. The Burke County Sheriff's Office asking for the public's help locating 39-year-old Anthony Jackson Lewis has been added to the county's most wanted list. Lewis has felony warrants for injuring utility wires or fixtures, obtaining property by false pretenses stemming from an investigation into communications lines cut down in Hildebrand on August 27th. His last known address, River Rock Road in Hickory. Anyone with information asked to contact the Burke County Sheriff's Office. That phone number, 828-438-5500. For more news, head over to our website, WHKY.com. 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Always on, always local. I'm David Cedrone, WHKY News.
2: 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Sunny skies today with a high in the low 90s. Partly cloudy tonight with a slight chance of overnight showers and a low in the low 70s. Partly sunny on Saturday with a high in the upper 80s. A chance of showers in the morning with showers and thunderstorms likely as we head into the evening. Mostly cloudy Saturday night with showers likely and possibly an overnight thunderstorm with a low in the upper 60s. 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

0: You know, that's the way I see David bouncing his head, smiling when some of these country songs come on. That boy got a little Southern in him. Yeah, he might not like to admit that, but he got a little bit of it. Because I see him bobbing his head to that boot scoot boogie. I'm thinking, hey, boy got a little bit in it. Maybe there's hope for him yet. How you doing, David Cedrone?
1: Good. You never know. It's been just over a year now, so maybe. You never know.
0: Well, you like the South?
1: Yeah, it's great. I'm having a great time.
0: You never had to get the snowblower out down here, did you?
1: No. Well, we had that one big storm over the winter, and I went out to the gas station. There was not one car on the road. I'm like, where is everybody? This is normal.
0: This is normal, right. Nobody out. So you went back, you turned on the TV. That was it. There you go.
1: All right, so moving on. I know you talk about this a lot, why we are happy and proud to be here in a free country, America. Hong Kong has sentenced three men for Tiananmen Square vigil organizers under national security law. So this national security law passed in 2020. These men were sentenced to 7 years, two of them, and one for 5 years for having a peaceful vigil. I mean, that is unbelievable. Case shows how far Hong Kong's political environment has shifted since public Tiananmen Square vigils were allowed before the 2020 national security. Am I saying Tiananmen? Tiananmen, yep.
0: Tiananmen Square.
1: So the alliance.
0: And that's just old Southern boy, old boy. I don't know.
1: Right.
0: So, you know, that's just the way I pronounce it.
1: It sounds right to me.
0: Yeah, we'll go with that one.
1: Yeah, so the alliance organized annual vigils for victims of China's 1989 crackdown. Li and Chow, two of the men, pleaded not guilty, are expected to appeal. Hope, one of them did plead guilty. Authorities say the case enforced national security law, while critics call it punishment for peaceful expression. So, I mean, again, here we are in the U.S. You can go anywhere and say what almost nearly whatever you want because it has free speech.
0: Right.
1: So did the national security law effectively end Hong Kong's promise on autonomy? Should the U.S. impose consequences over these sentences? Oh, here we go. And can banned commemoratives survive through private and religious observance? You know, I was in Hong Kong during the protests after, you know, they had to go back to being China,
0: right,
1: you know, from the U.K. And, I mean, a lot of these people were born there under the U.K. rule and were free, basically. And now all of a sudden, it's, you know, it's China. A lot of those and the people that were protesting were sent to China, to prison, to mainland China, instead of being punished in Hong Kong. Anyway. So moving on, more flights canceled. Air traffic controller shortage cancels flights and delays travelers at Sydney Airport. 14 inbound flights were canceled, delays exceeding an hour after unexpected staffing shortage prompted traffic flow restrictions. So should airports maintain a larger reserve of qualified controllers, would higher pay resolve the shortages, or is training the main issue? Are delays reassuring evidence that safety comes first? How much compensation should passengers receive after staffing-related cancellations? They should get a free flight and a hotel if they have to stay longer, right?
0: You know, our military is great on training people for things like air traffic control. You know, although it's a long, arduous process, but you get some guy who's on an aircraft carrier. He's landing planes in the middle of storms.
1: Yeah,
0: the sea is going up and down. The planes have got to come in. They got to get everybody. These guys and gals are fantastic at what they do, and the training provided by our military is fantastic. So I hope that that our country people would seek that as a career, because air flight is not going to be this, not going to be lessened. More people are going to be flying. So I hope that in our country, I know this doesn't involve, this is Sydney that you're talking about, but in our country, I hope that more people would seek military service, and to get that skill of becoming an air traffic controller, we sure do need them. And I hope they just pay them through the roof. No, you know, forget Hollywood actors. These people should be paid a tremendous amount because our safety is in their hands.
1: That's true. I agree. So moving on, CDC prepares a long-delayed health study of people who were children on 9/11. This is interesting. So people who lived, attended school, or were in their mama's womb near the World Trade Center in 2001, the CDC is launching this study. Possible long-term cancer, heart, reproductive, and other health effects among those exposed as children in Lower Manhattan in Brooklyn. So this, why it matters, roughly 25,000 children lived or attended school near the towers, yet few entered long-running survivors. survivor studies how many approach ages where chronic illnesses may appear. So the toxic cloud contained concrete dust, glass fibers, asbestos, like we're just talking about, other pollutants. Researchers do not know yet whether exposure increased particular risks. It's a study's question. Adult responder evidence should not automatically be applied to children. I don't know. Why did it take 25 years to launch the major study of exposed children? Should every nearby child be offered free screening? Who should pay if delayed illnesses are linked to the attacks? And can researchers separate toxins from stress, genetics, other factors? So a lot of questions.
0: A lot of questions. Yeah. Good questions, David.
1: Yeah. So Apple's coming out with a new phone. It's $2,000. It's a foldable iPhone. Tests how much buyers will pay. So Apple CEO John Ternus, smartphone buyers and rival manufacturers, they introduced the iPhone Duo foldable device starting at $1,999 in the U.S., presenting it as a phone work screen and AI hub. So it launched on September 9th. New analysis appeared late yesterday. Why it matters, the device tests premium pricing while families watch costs and foldables remain a niche. So Apple showed work and entertainment apps on the expanded display. So would you pay $2,000 for a phone if it replaced a tablet? Are foldable screens useful or expensive novelty? How long should a phone cost this costly receive updates or repairs? Does premium technology encourage status buying or practical needs? You know, there's going to be a bunch of people that go out and buy this because they have to have the new gadget.
0: Yep.
1: And I wouldn't buy this thing for another 10 years because there's going to be a million problems with it. Probably.
0: There you go. Know?
1: Absolutely.
0: That's a very good thought.
1: Yeah.
0: Very good thought. Yeah, I'm not that much on the latest technology.
1: Yeah.
0: I have a hard time keeping up with today's technology.
1: Myself included. And it seems to be getting worse every year I get older. I'm not learning new technologies, and I don't know.
0: Years ago, the BlackBerry was a big thing, and I went to a little seminar. The guy was there at this particular dealership, and they had a BlackBerry. And I was talking to him about it. He goes, I am the guy in charge of this, and I don't know everything this device will do. He said, it's incredible how much this device will do. He goes, my best advice to you, find out what you really want to do with the device. Is it taking pictures? Is it texting? Is it whatever it was at the time? You find out what you want to do with the device and then learn as much as you can about what the device could do. That's the best way you can handle
1: it.
0: Hey, right. David, great.
1: Yep.
0: A great day, great morning with you. Thanks so
1: Absolutely.
0: Much. Do appreciate it. Vince, yep. Thank you. Appreciate it. More First Talk on the way.

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5: Pretend Trump is on the ballot. I'm Dave Anthony, Fox News. That is what the president's message was closing out the first ever Republican midterm convention in Dallas, where Vice President Vance delivered the keynote address last night.
6: This November is so much more than red team versus blue team. It's so much more than having good politicians in Washington.
7: Drawing contrast with Democrats whom he cast as radicals. He touched on cultural and economic flashpoints throughout his speech, framing himself as a fighter for family values.
6: It's about sending a message to the Democratic Party that if you send your crazies, we're going to send you packing.
7: The vice president made no mention of the $5,000 checks that President Trump teased if Republicans keep their majorities in Congress, but the president brought it up again during his closing speech.
5: That's Fox's Madeline Rivera. Democrats and some in the GOP are critical of the so-called Trump dividend. The president says would go to every adult citizen. It could cost more than $1 trillion. As Democrats also blame the president for gas prices that have spiked up again this week with diesel at a record high. He tells Fox's Laura Ingraham, he has no regret going to war with Iran.
8: If I had it to do again, I'd do exactly as I did. I took out their nuclear capability.
5: Today marks 25 years since terrorists attacked America.
9: We saw smoke coming out and everybody started running out, and we saw the plane on the other

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1: Your news now. I'm David Cedrone for WHKY. Well, happy Friday. Thanks for being here. Here are today's top stories. Well, it's been a quarter century since hijacked planes slammed into the World Trade Center, the Pentagon, in a Pennsylvania field, killing nearly 3,000 people. 25 years later, that single morning still ripples through American life and airport security lines, and how the country approaches national defense and in the way we honor the first responders who ran towards danger. It also left behind something else: habit of coming together. Communities all over the country, ours included, still pause every September to remember what was lost and to thank the people who responded. Quarter century on, that day still shapes policy in Washington, still shapes how Americans see the world. And this morning, it'll bring neighbors together on Union Square. For more news, go to our website, WHKY.com. 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We are on Facebook, Instagram, and LinkedIn. 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We're always on and local. I'm David Cedrone, WHKY News.
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0: 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Pick up the phone, give us a call. Don't wake up Spot, he's sleeping. Spot was his dog. And Spot, like, lived, I want to say, like, I saw Spot from the time he was a pup. And he grew all the way up until he was, like, sleeping in the bed of pickup trucks. And Jim Sampson would be like, nope, don't bother Spot, he's sleeping.
1: I need to pull that up, see if it rings a bell for me.
0: Jim Sampson Auto Sales, we're dealing. You've heard that before.
1: Yeah, that sounds familiar. But
0: we're dealing.
1: I feel like it's just from my elementary school days.
0: Yeah. Check him out, Jim Sampson. Yeah. I got nothing but love for that guy because he was just nothing but a man with a microphone walking around a car lot and just saying great little things about the different little cars. And everybody, the guy had a dog way before anybody else did and was marketing with his dog, Spot. Don't wake up Spot, he's sleeping. And Jim Sampson Auto Sales. Yeah. Good TV. Good local spots there for Charlotte. Vince is looking at him right now. Grandma, obviously, because he's amused. I can see Vince smiling. Jim Sampson Auto Sales. There you go. Jim Sampson Auto Sales. Don't know if that was the guy's name or not. As far as I know, he was clean. Never had any problems. I don't know. Never heard of him, like, going to prison. Or, ooh, I almost said something bad, really bad on the air. I'm glad I didn't, glad I didn't say that. All right. It's call-in calendar where we take your public service announcements for your nonprofit group or organization. Give us a call and let us know what's going on. It is 9/11. So many people don't remember this day. I know Vince was talking about the fact that he was in his classroom and they actually wheeled a TV in. I remember the big TV carts and to see what was going on there. And this Generation 9/11 that I'm watching now, I believe it's on Netflix, and I'm loath to recommend any type of TV for anybody to watch, because if they don't like it, it's like, I can't believe this, you know, you told me to watch this mess right here. But anyway, I have enjoyed the looking at it in a different, putting on a different pair of glasses and looking at how 9/11 has changed our whole country. We didn't have a Department of Homeland Security, right? This is no Afghanistan, no Middle East. I mean, it's just so different. The whole geopolitical picture has changed from that day. A couple of things that I remember, and I remember this. There is no silver lining to 9/11, I'm sorry. There's no good side of this. There's no humor, there's no comedy, there's no good outcomes from 9/11. It was pure evil, it was horrible. There's nothing good I can't see that came from it. If there was anything that was close, it had to be the patriotism from all people who believed in the United States of America. It brought everybody together. You could not buy an American flag. They were all sold out. There were magnets that you could get to put on your car. Pardon me, that you could get to put on your car. There was an American flag everywhere you looked. There was a renewed sense of patriotism. It's a shame that it had to come from a negative act to get us to understand there are a lot more important things in government and being an American other than politics. There was no political, there was no right, no left, no Republican, no Democrat. Everybody was an American. That was good, but from a terrible, terrible event. I don't believe anybody could call that a silver lining, but that is one of the things I remember is everybody was flying a flag. Everybody wanted a flag. Flag business was great. American-made flags, that's what people were looking for. And it really did instill a sense of patriotism for the country. Everybody on that day was an American. But I really did get quite upset the other night. I guess I've been watching it for a couple nights now. Because I have to take my television, especially like this, in little bits and pieces. But I was watching it the other night, and I really did get very upset and angry, thinking about the people who, just the everyday person who was touched by this. There was one scene, two scenes actually, one I remember. There was a woman who was about ready to head out of this store. And because she had her bags and her possessions out in the street. And she was like, I got to get my stuff. My computer's out there. My purse is out there. And this guy said, no, you're not going back out there. The other tower's just come down. You need to stay in here. Get back here. And all of a sudden, you know, you could hear the rumbling. And it was daylight outside. It was like a cell phone or a phone that was capturing this. And so you could see that he grabbed her and pulled her back behind the counter. And everything outside that shop window just went black. It was just night immediately. And she started crying. She goes, oh, my God, you just saved my life. She was going to go back out there and get her possessions. And instead, she walked away with her life. So many stories from 9/11. We're going to have a couple of folks come in this morning who were working in an airport at the time. We've had a lot of different folks. We've had people who've been in the towers. Talked about that. We've had people who we had one gentleman who was at the Pentagon, and he shared about that this morning, about those airport workers who were at the airport. What was that like on 9/11? That's this morning on the First Talk Radio program.
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3: Your news now. I'm David Cedrone for WHKY. Happy Friday. Thanks for joining us. Here are today's top stories. Hickory will pause this morning to mark 25 years since the September 11th attacks. City's Patriots Day Remembrance Ceremony gets underway 9:30 at Union Square in downtown Hickory. It's expected to run about an hour. It'll be held by Hickory Fire Marshal Stephen Craig with remarks from Mayor Hank Guess, Congressman Pat Harrigan, Councilwoman Jill Patton, Reverend Dr. Anthony Freeman, and Reverend Eric Eubanks. Kylie Adkins and Ed Smith will provide musical performances. The Joint Honor Guard of the Hickory Fire and Police Departments will present the colors, and the Hickory Elks Lodge will hand out American flag sticks. Public is welcome. Bring a lawn chair if you'd like a seat. And that ceremony carries even more weight this year on a milestone anniversary. 25 years ago today, nearly 3,000 people lost their lives when hijacked planes struck the World Trade Center, the Pentagon, and a field in Somerset County, Pennsylvania. The attacks reshaped nearly every corner of American life, from how we travel to how we protect our borders to how we define national security and honor first responders. They also sparked a wave of unity that many still point back to with communities across the country, including right here in Hickory, coming together year after year to remember the victims and the heroes who responded on that day. Quarter century later, that morning still shapes policy in Washington and still shapes the way many Americans see the world. And it still brings neighbors together like it will this morning on Union Square. Now over to a warning that could save you from a scam. Attorney General Jeff Jackson is leading a bipartisan coalition of 49 attorneys general, pushing the FCC to strengthen rules meant to stop scam robocalls from reaching your phone. The push targets the FCC's Know Your Upstream Provider requirements, which is supposed to keep voice providers from routing illegal robocalls onto the network. Last year alone, Americans received more than 29.6 billion scam robocalls and texts, losing nearly $2 billion to those scams. For more news, you can always go to our website, WHKY.com. 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It's over there and live at 5:30 on the WHKY YouTube channel. We're always on and local. I'm David Cedrone, WHKY News.
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4: Sunny skies today with a high in the low 90s. Partly cloudy tonight with a slight chance of overnight showers and a low in the low 70s. Partly sunny on Saturday with a high in the upper 80s. A chance of showers in the morning with showers and thunderstorms likely as we head into the evening. Mostly cloudy Saturday night with showers likely and possibly an overnight thunderstorm with a low in the upper 60s. You are listening to WHKY.
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1: 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Let us know what's happening, whether it's an event or whether it's an ongoing awareness campaign. 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Cammy joins us on the air this morning to talk about the Humane Society of Catawba County. Good morning, Cammy.
2: Good morning, Hal.
1: How are you today?
2: I'm doing great. How about you?
1: I'm hanging in there. Thanks so much. Feeling pretty darn good. Weekend on the way. Looks like we're going to have some nice weather today. 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
1: Sounds easy enough. What else is going on?
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1: Let's hear about them and let's get them adopted.
2: Our Dog of the Week is Republic. Republic is a 3.5-year-old brown and white Doberman Pinscher mix. Republic is a handsome pup who takes a little time to warm up to new people. He's understandably nervous at first, but patience and kindness help him come out of his shell. Once he feels comfortable, you'll discover a dog who loves walks, enjoys soaking up sunshine, and gets along well with both cats and other dogs. To adopt this high-energy boy, you can apply for adoption at catawbahumane.org.
1: When I was growing up, we had Dobermans, and they are just the greatest dogs. Very, very loving. Very cool dog. I'll tell you a little something about Dobermans. When they hear a noise, that's why they make great guard dogs. They hear a noise, they don't bark initially. They go find out what's making the noise before they alert and before they bark. That's why they're such great guard dogs, because if you hear a Doberman bark, it's too late. They will go and they will find out what it is. They're very curious, but very loving dogs as well. So let's get Republic adopted. How about our featured feline?
2: Our featured feline is Olive. Olive is a 1-year-old black and white short-haired female. Olive is vocal, loves attention, and has a big personality. She fully expects to be the center of attention in every room she enters. Olive is looking for a special adopter who understands her need for ongoing medical care for chronic rhinitis and sinusitis. In return, you'll get a lovable girl with plenty to say. You can apply online to adopt this sweet girl at catawbahumane.org. And, of course, Republic and Olive have their adoption fees covered by the Natural Dog Hickory. If their adoption applications are received by the close of business on Saturday, September 19th. So you have a whole nother week to get those applications in.
1: We love the Natural Dog and all they do for the Humane Society. Cammy, if I may, I'm going to ask a personal question. Do you remember where you were on 9/11 and just briefly how that day impacted you? If you don't mind, and if it's none of my business, just... We've known each other long enough that you could say I'd rather not share that. But do you have any thoughts on today being 25 years?
2: Certainly, Hal. I was at work, same office building that I work in right now, as a matter of fact.
1: Same here.
2: Word just kind of spread around the office when the first tower was hit. And so we had all gathered. One of our partners in a corner office had a television in his office, and so we had gone and turned on the television trying to figure out what was going on and so forth. And so we were actually all standing there in the same room gathered in front of the television when that second plane hit the tower. Just something you can't ever get over seeing, I think. And just a very difficult time, obviously, for the country and so forth. But I was glad to be surrounded by friends, co-workers there at that point, as you can tell. Getting a little choked up just talking about it now.
1: Well, I'll just say thank you. It's a very special day for us who saw that, who remember that. Specifically, I remember something that you brought up that I'm glad you said, because I was with friends, I was with coworkers, and thank God for that, because I don't know how I'd have gotten through it alone. I don't know how those people who were watching that alone and did not have somebody with them, I don't know how they made it through it. But, Cammy, thank you for sharing that with us. Thank you for what you do day in and out for our community and for everyone in our community, and especially our friends, our animal companions. Cammie, have a great day. Thank you for joining us this morning, and we'll talk to you next week. Cammie with the Humane Society. Thank you. Thank you so much. Cammie with the Humane Society of Catawba County joins us to talk about adoptions and to talk about the great clinics they have there as well. We've got a couple guys coming in this morning. I believe it's a couple. I know one of them is here already. To talk about what happened at the airports. Now, we have had guests on the show, Vince. I know that you grew up listening to the First Talk Radio program. I believe it was some form of punishment if you were not had not been a good guy. Your transportation to school made you listen to the First Talk Radio program.
0: Yeah, if I didn't clean my room, I had to listen to the First Talk.
1: Oh, my goodness.
0: Yeah.
1: should be some kind of penalty for that. But we've had people on who were out of the country. And had to be, I don't think they were at the big airport in Nova Scotia. I don't believe that they were there. It wasn't Nova Scotia. I'll think of it in just a minute. Newfoundland.
0: Oh, okay. Newfoundland.
1: Newfoundland.
0: Yeah.
1: I believe that was it. Newfoundlanders. Yep. It was a great play about that. But anyway, they had to touch down, and they were stranded for a couple of days out of the country.
0: That must have been terrifying.
1: They were flying back. And if Jim's out there listening this morning, or if somebody knows Jim, have him just, if he wants to, he can call in and let us know a little bit about that. We actually had a gentleman on from the Pentagon, who was in the Pentagon, who I'd met, and he had shared with me personally his experience in the Pentagon. And I hope it's okay to share this. I think that he has shared this as well. And because I knew him, he actually came on the air and shared his experiences there. And I also introduced him to the folks downtown, and he was able to share there. And he told me that his experiences with sharing what happened there, first time on the air and then downtown in Hickory, really gave him a sense of healing. Because he had not talked to anybody about it. But for him to come on and to be able to share that, that was very helpful. We talked to one of the most difficult shows that I've ever done to just sit here and be quiet, because as you well know, that's a problem for me, was talking to a woman who actually was, I believe it was 6-7 floors below, covered in jet fuel, one of the impact sites thrown across the room, blinded temporarily by the jet fuel in her eyes, and made it out of the towers alive. Of course, she was on the show, which indicates she made it out alive, of course. But the horror and the terror. And Vince, you know, the two greatest senses, we may not believe this, but are what we hear. Our oral,
0: yeah,
1: and olfactory. What we smell and what we hear sometimes impact us a lot more than we think.
0: Getting memory from a smell. Yeah, that happens all the time.
1: And she remembers two things about that day specifically. One, she remembered the smell of the jet fuel, which she says will never leave. She'll just, you know, she'll be somewhere and that will come back to her and haunt her. And the other one was the sounds of that day. And this is horrible, but you know what sound she remembered, Vince?
0: What was it?
1: The bodies hitting the ground.
0: Wow.
1: Who were jumping out. When she was being escorted out, and she heard the bodies hitting the ground, there's no sound like that anywhere in our world. There's no sound that is similar to that. And nothing she could relate to that. But we've been very fortunate to have memories of 9/11 here on the First Talk Radio program, and I'm proud to have been able to host a lot of these folks who have been through this and can share it with us. More First Talk right after this.
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4: With SRN News, I'm Bernie Bennett in Washington. President Donald Trump and Vice President J.D. Vance teamed up Thursday to close out the second and final night of the Republicans' midterm conference in Dallas, imploring voters to stick together to save the party's majorities in Congress. President Trump asked the attendees to pledge that they would vote in the midterms.
5: Please raise your right hand. I pledge to the greatest president in the history of the United States that loves us so much he can't even breathe.
4: Vice President Vance said undecided voters should look at the Trump administration's record rather than vote for Democrats.
6: Do not throw the baby out with the bathwater. Don't give the country over to a bunch of crazy people because you happen to disagree with us on a policy issue here or there.
4: Republicans know that they're up against history, which traditionally rebuffs the party in power during midterms, but they rely on the president's personal appeal to voters. Mr. Vance said with a primetime speaking slot right before the president, it was widely watched by a potential heir to the Make America Great Again movement. On Wednesday night, Republicans heard a new midterm promise in Dallas.
7: President Trump addressed the RNC midterm convention in Dallas.
5: If we win the midterms, we will, on the other hand, provide a, let's call it Trump dividend, $5,000 for every adult citizen in our country.
7: The White House said new investment makes the plan possible and called for making the Trump tax cuts permanent. Willie Nelson, Washington.
4: The U.S. is commemorating the 25th anniversary of the 9/11 attacks that left 3,000 people dead and the nation shaken. That is today. This is SRN News.
8: 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It's the Bank of America 400. 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
9: In just a few days, our nation will mark the 10-year anniversary of 9/11. As we reflect on this tragic moment in American history, my hope is that we'll honor the lives of our fallen citizens the same way we did back then. This is Jim Daly with Focus on the Family. The passing of an entire decade has done little to erase the images and sounds of that fateful day. The weeks that followed were equally as dark. The only bright spot seemed to be the sense of unity our nation enjoyed. Partisanship and social ideology gave way to a deeper sense of our heritage as Americans. It was a fitting response. Our unity as a people honored the heroic acts of policemen and firefighters and the courageous men and women on Flight 93. And it showed respect to thousands of our fellow citizens who perished on the three other hijacked aircraft, the Twin Towers and the Pentagon. Unfortunately, that unity has faded, but the challenges our nation faces have not. Deep divisions have once again erupted in our culture. And on this solemn anniversary, my prayer is that the lives lost that day will not be in vain, that the legacy of their sacrifice ought to be a nation which sets aside self-interest and partisanship, engages in healthy dialogue, and pursues meaningful solutions for our common good. May we honor our fellow citizens of 9/11, not just in our memorials, but by treating each other with dignity and respect as we work to resolve issues of national consequence. For Focus on the Family, I'm Jim Daly.
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0: Good morning. You're listening to First Talk with Hal Rowe on WHKY Talk Radio for the Greater Hickory Metro. 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To plug it into your phone, that's 926 2nd Street Northeast. And they're there in suite number 307. Time once again for the WHKY Weekly Movie Review with Joe Barrett. Joe has a couple, of course, we met, I believe, Denny Shell, through Joe, if I'm not mistaken, but also as a caller, a longtime listener. Also, Doug Wayman is going to be joining us this morning during the 8 o'clock hour to talk about their role at the airport and what that was like on 9/11. But Joe saw Denny here this morning. He said, come on, I want you for the... For the WHKY Weekly Movie Review with, of course, his name, Joe Barrett. I guess we should put Joe Barrett first. Joe Barrett and the WHKY Weekly Movie. He likes that. But to start off with, Joe, you told me you wanted to take some of your airtime and thank one of our sponsors. Now, please thank the sponsor by name. If you had any bad service from anybody else, please don't mention their name.
1: Right, exactly.
0: Yeah, we don't want to give the lawyers anything extra to do.
1: They stay busy etiquette. Enough. I got an A-plus on radio etiquette.
0: They're busy enough with you on a weekly level and the regular show, so don't want to give them any.
1: That's right. I always retain an attorney or two.
0: Or the firm, right? So, but you had a positive experience.
1: It's funny because my attorney's the one that got Denny out of jail. That's how we met.
0: See, why would you do that?
1: Yeah, would you work with this man and be a mentor? So I said, yeah, sure.
2: Some of my best years.
0: See, he does this. We got nice guests in, nice people. This is why we can't have anything nice, Joe.
1: That's right. I do want to say one thing. When somebody on the radio gives you advice, you should take it. And what I want to tell everybody out there is no matter where you go, there you are.
0: Right.
1: All right, Hal Rowe.
0: So you had an
1: air kit. Yeah, I came in last Friday evening, and it was 81 degrees, and I thought maybe the power had gone out. Checked all the different things that you need to check with your AC unit, and none of those things were wrong. And so I called the person who installed this 2 years previous, and they had a 24-hour 7 emergency line, called that number, got a recording, and they also had a form online that I filled out, and nothing at all. So Meg and I looked at each other at the same time, and we remembered the radio station. We remembered Meg and I said, call Dad. We both said it at the same time, and I called them. I got a live human being, and she scheduled me for the next day, 12 to 4. Gentleman that came out, his name was Caleb. Guy was knowledgeable. He was polite. But the one thing I liked about him is he had to come in and out of my house several times to adjust the thermostat and do certain things. And I said he had a pair. Anytime he entered the house, he had on these black, what I called surgical slippers. And he goes, we don't call them that. We call them service shoes so we don't dirty the carpet or the floor. But every time he came in, he took those off and he put them on. So this guy was great. Of course, the very next day, I got something for a review for them, and I they did the job.
0: Okay, and that was the name of the client again, and the name of the advertiser is?
1: Oh, yeah, call Dad.
0: All right, very good.
1: All you got to do, Hal Rowe, is call Dad.
0: Well, I appreciate you doing that.
1: Yeah.
0: And taking your time to thank one of the clients.
1: Absolutely.
0: Because they're the reason, the listeners are the reason that we're here.
1: Yeah.
0: Clients allow us to be here. So it's the clients who really make the investment and spend the money. So thank you for doing that. And I hope that people who have similar experiences with other clients, advertisers on the station, will please let us know. We're always glad to hear that good news from folks. Now, Joe, you said you were going to put Denny on the hot seat.
1: Yeah, time to put Denny on the hot seat. Denny, you ready to go here?
2: I don't know. The seat's a little hot.
1: These are simple questions. We're not going to ask you who killed Kennedy. These are all simple ones. So. All right, Denny Shell. I've known Denny Shell, my goodness, I've been down here for 35 years, and I've probably known you most of that time, right?
0: Mr. Shell, yeah. There's a place in heaven for you, for Meg, and all those folks who have known Joe for that period of that long a period of time.
1: All right, Denny Shell, let's start. What's your favorite movie character?
2: My favorite
1: Who was your favorite movie character?
2: Would have been Jeremiah Johnson.
0: Oh great. Answer.
1: Mr. Redford.
0: All right.
1: And Joe, Will Gear.
0: please feel free. We have Mr. Doug Wayman in as well.
1: Doug, all right, you're up at bat. Who's your favorite movie character?
3: Joe Pacino.
1: You mean Al Pacino?
3: Al Pacino. I'm
1: Al
3: sorry.
1: Pacino.
3: Al Pacino. Yes.
1: Wow, from The Godfather.
3: One of the Godfather movies.
0: Okay, very good.
1: Do you think that's his masterpiece, or do you think there's another? Is there another film that you like better with him?
3: No, that's the film I like.
0: There you go.
1: All right. Il Padron. Right. You know, Michael, I like mine more now than I used to. Okay.
0: Well, you know, that shocked me. I had no idea where that came from. I was like, is that somebody's ringtone?
1: Yeah, you know who that
0: is. And I was like, that's a pretty darn good ringtone.
1: And it was fast.
4: Loud, my bad.
0: That's all right. It came through the studio into our studio.
1: Yeah, that's Italian strong. Composer Nino Rota. That's the composer of The Godfather. Danny, do you have a favorite actor?
2: I do. Robert Redford.
1: Robert Redford. Over to you, brother. It's
2: and Paul.
1: It's still Al Pacino. You know, I bet if I asked him who's his favorite actress, he's going to say Al Pacino.
0: Al Pacino. All right.
1: What film really made you laugh? A true belly, just really made you laugh?
2: It's a mad, mad, mad, mad world.
1: Good man. Denny Schell. No question about it. Okay, that's great. Do you have a favorite movie quote?
3: Yeah, stop.
1: You keep going.
3: That's on.
2: You just keep talking, Butch. That's what you're good at.
1: I got vision, and the rest of the world wears bifocals. Danny, let me ask you a question. I'm guilty of this, I think, and you know that. Have you ever watched a movie more than once?
2: Sure.
1: Yeah? Is there something that, even if it's on regular television, and you love it so much that it's on and it stays on?
2: Yes. A lot of times, some of the John Wayne Westerns I like to watch.
1: Yeah.
2: But you held one at the library.
1: Yes.
2: It was Butch Cassidy and the Sundance Kid. And I told you, as soon as it ended, I could watch that whole thing right now again.
1: Yeah.
2: Yeah.
1: So that's great.
2: Yeah.
1: What film that you saw ever had a significant impact on you that you came out and you just, you know, wow. And I remember sitting through Saving Private Ryan with you, and we had a pretty big discussion after that film. But was there a movie that you saw that had quite an impact on you?
2: Well, I would say a negative impact. It was Meryl Streep in Sophie's Choice.
1: Yeah,
2: that thing. The Nazis followed me around for a couple of weeks.
1: No question about that.
2: Yeah.
1: Yeah. If you could put yourself into any movie role, what would it be? Or who would it be?
2: It would be...
0: I like your response.
2: Spencer Tracy's version of Father Flanagan.
1: Wow. Nice.
0: Wow, very nice.
1: Wow, sitting across the aisle here from a saint. All right.
0: John McClane, that's me. Hey, babe. Bruce Willis,
1: welcome
0: no doubt about it.
1: Welcome to the party, pal.
0: Yeah, that would be me. Everybody wants to be John McClane, right?
1: All right, Denny, what film that you've seen, whether you liked it or not, do you never want to see again?
2: Well...
0: Good question.
2: That was
1: that,
2: the film...
1: Maybe it bothered you for some reason?
2: Yeah, it's the film that you recommended to me that had Sean Connery on it. It was about a monastery. And
1: The Name of the Rose.
2: The Name of the Rose. It was awful. It was awful.
1: Wow. Vince, you have that seat that goes through the floor for Denny. Can we press that
0: trap
1: right
0: door?
1: Now?
0: No, we don't do that.
4: We didn't get it installed yet. It's coming.
2: The monasteries saved Europe, okay, because of the things that they brought to them.
1: Yes,
2: and
1: yes.
2: And this portrayed it as a wacko house, okay?
1: Oh my goodness.
0: Yeah, gotcha. It was not very complimentary of the church.
2: It
0: you're
2: was
0: right.
2: Not at all.
1: Yeah. Denny, going off the air, your favorite actress?
2: Meryl Streep.
1: We'll be back with prizes.

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2: At this time, 25 years ago, terrorists were about to unleash hell. I'm Dave Anthony, Fox News.
3: Freedom itself was attacked this morning by a faceless coward. And freedom will be defended.
2: That was President Bush on September 11th, 2001, after hijackers crashed planes. And the first one hit the World Trade Center North Tower at 8:46 a.m. in New York City. And 17 minutes later...
4: Wait, we're being told a second plane crashed into the building on the opposite end. That's not an accident. That's on purpose.
2: And as the Twin Towers burned...
5: People are jumping out the windows. Over there, they're jumping out the windows, I guess, because they're trying to save themselves. I don't know.
2: And then both towers collapsed. While in Washington, a third plane crashed into the Pentagon. Where a short time ago, as those bagpipes played, they unfurled a massive American flag where that plane hit. The fourth hijacked plane didn't get to Washington. Passengers fought back, and United Flight 93 crashed into the ground in Shanksville. And there will be ceremonies at all the locations. And Fox's Eric Sean reports from Ground Zero in New York.
6: Today, a new moment of silence has been added, a seventh, that to mark all those who have died from 9/11-related illnesses. In the past number of years, a number that is tragically growing. 139,000 have come down with 9/11-related illnesses such as cancer. The compensation fund puts the death toll at about 9,000, three times more than the number of people who were killed that day.
2: Vice President Vance will be at Ground Zero in New York. President Trump will be at the Pentagon after both spoke last night, closing out the first ever Republican midterm convention.
7: You've got to pretend I'm on the ticket. I'm on the ticket.
2: Making the case to keep the GOP in control of Congress.
8: The Democrats are the party of hatred.
2: Well, Democrats are making an affordability case, blaming the president.

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Good morning. You're listening to First Talk with Hal Rowe on WHKY Talk Radio for the Greater Hickory Metro. We're talking this morning. Vince and I were talking maybe a couple weeks back. Can't remember exactly when it was. But we were talking about 9/11 and the way that different people were impacted. And the way that Cammie brought up the fact this morning when she called in that she was with people at work. And I was here at work at that time. I had been on the phone with an individual who was working on an appearance with the Western Piedmont Symphony. They said, I need to go. A plane has just hit the Twin Towers. And that's when we started. That's when I found out about it. And that's when we started to find out about it in our area. This was somebody who was very close to the source. I won't go into it any further. But Vince and I were talking about the fact that we have had on several people who were involved with one, a couple actually, from the tower, people who were in the towers, one who was at the Pentagon. We've actually talked to those individuals.

0: many others
1: throughout the year as we commemorate 9/11. And Vince and I were saying to each other, I wonder what it was like being at the airport. And maybe your flight got missed, or maybe planes had to land. Because we know a guy here, he and his wife had to seek accommodations and be out of the country for a few days because their plane was told to land. And we were wondering what it was like at the airport. And our gun-trusted friend and a longtime listener, Mr. Denny Schell, called into Vince and said, hey, I was employed at an airport. I was working in an airport at the time. So I could give you a little inside look at what that was like. And then, of course, he introduced us to our new friend, Doug Wademan, this morning, Camillus, New York. And he was working in Philadelphia, I'd said earlier, because they both worked at the Charlotte airport at one time. I thought they were both at the Charlotte airport. Mr. Wademan was at the Philadelphia airport. We'll get that look this morning, what that was like. And then after that, came down to the area, liked it, has moved to our area since then. But we'll talk a little bit about what it was like being out of the sky and on the ground when this happened this morning. So, Mr. Wademan, thank you so much for joining us. A pleasure meeting you, sir. Thanks for taking the time to join us this morning. We appreciate it.
2: Thanks for having us, Al.
1: You're welcome. Denny Schell, nice to have you with us this morning. You were working on the ramp at U.S. Air. Is that correct?
3: That is correct.
1: So now tell us a little bit about how you came to be on the ramp at U.S. Air. You're not originally from the area, are you, sir?
3: Well, at this time I was. I moved here in 1978.
1: Okay.
3: And I was hired in 1984.
1: Okay, gotcha. Okay.
3: And they had just moved from the old airport to the new airport.
1: Okay.
3: And the we had a C-Con course, and that was all U.S. Air. And that was
1: If I was taking a plane out of Charlotte and I was flying U.S. Air, I'd go down to the C-Con course.
3: Go down the C-Con course.
1: Okay,
3: and
1: gotcha.
3: At that time, when I first started, there was only 12 gates.
1: Okay.
3: Now it's like 18. And then across the ramp at the B-Con course was Eastern Airlines. And they only had 8 gates.
1: Okay.
3: And then a little bit further, there was an A-Con course, and that's where Frontier and Delta and United flew out of. So
1: you were handling the baggage for U.S. Air, U.S. Airways. You were employed with them.
3: That's correct.
1: That's correct.
3: Gotcha. People ask me when I tell them that I worked at the airport in Charlotte, they say, oh, were you a pilot? I said, yes, I was. I took your bag and I piled it on the airplane.
1: Okay.
3: Because.
1: Very good.
3: Because they, you know, they're really interested in getting their luggage.
1: That's right.
3: Not
1: it's one of the most important parts, the takeoff, the landing, and getting your luggage. And just to mention, I can't remember, probably at this time, I won't mention her last name, but you know a buddy of mine, Abby, who was a delightful young lady.
3: She was a great coworker.
1: And a wonderful coworker. You would never look at Abby and think she worked on an airplane, you know, on the ramp, because she's a slight woman. She's not real
3: petite.
1: But she, man, she could obviously get in there and sling that luggage and did a great job. So I think Abby may be tuning in this morning. We don't know, or maybe we'll listen to the replay later on. But it's a small world. So anyway, you're working for U.S. Air. You're handling the luggage. So tell me about when you all, were you working at the ship? Were you at the airport during this time?
3: At
1: 9/11, yeah, in the morning?
3: I was there that day. It was such a gorgeous day. I remember walking in.
1: It was cool and clear.
3: Yeah, it was fantastic.
1: Early fall day.
3: What a great day.
1: Right.
3: And now we're going to slip a lot of things to you that you don't understand. Like we say, I was in ABR. What is ABR?
1: Right.
3: Assigned baggage runner.
1: Okay.
3: Okay. Or we'll talk about a push. A push is when a bunch of planes come in within an hour, and they all get worked, and they push out in 60 minutes' time, and they get pushed off the gate. That's
1: okay.
3: the terminology.
1: Okay, gotcha.
3: So some of that stuff. So what I'd like to do, Hal, if it's all right, is quickly go through a timeline.
1: Because we got just a couple of minutes before break. It would be good to do that if you would, sir.
3: Okay. So this was a Tuesday morning, and at 8:14, American Airlines Flight 11 was scheduled to go from Boston to Los Angeles, and it gets hijacked over Massachusetts at 8:14. Now, one of the reasons that they were going Boston to Los Angeles, the ground crew would fill them up with fuel. Okay, so they had full fuel tanks when they hit the towers.
1: Okay.
3: And made it even worse. Okay. All right, and at 8:42, United Airlines Flight 93, also scheduled to Los Angeles, takes off from Newark International Airport after a delay. And 8:46, American Airlines Flight 11 crashes into the North Tower. at the World Trade Center in New York City. At 8:52, United Airlines Flight 175, scheduled Boston to Los Angeles, is hijacked over New Jersey. At 9:03, that flight, United Airlines 175, crashed into the South Tower of the World Trade Center. 9:28, United Airlines Flight 93, scheduled from Newark to San Francisco, is hijacked over Ohio. At 9:37, American Airlines Flight 77, scheduled Dulles to Los Angeles, crashes into the western side of the Pentagon. 9:45, U.S. airspace is completely shut down. All civilian aircraft are ordered to land. At 9:59, the South Tower of the World Trade Center collapses. At 10:03, United Airlines Flight 93 crashes in a field near Shanksville, Pennsylvania, after passengers and crew flight members fight the hijackers. And on the North Tower at 10:28, the North Tower of the World Trade Center collapsed. Then later on that evening at 5:30 p.m., the World Trade Center building number 7 collapses after sustaining severe structural damage.
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2: Your news now. I'm David Cedrone for WHKY. Happy Friday. Thanks for joining us. Here are today's top stories. Two people are dead, two more fighting for their lives after a shooting inside a Gaston County home. Gastonia police say officers responded to a home on Forbes Road Thursday morning after four people were found suffering from gunshot wounds. Two victims died at the scene. Two others rushed to Caramount Regional Medical Center with life-threatening injuries. Investigators have identified a person of interest, say everyone involved knew each other. They're calling it an isolated incident with no ongoing threat to the community. Anyone with information asked to contact Detective G. Lancaster at the phone number 704-861-9320 or Crime Stoppers at 704-861-8000. Shifting gears to some good economic news out of Catawba County. A groundbreaking was held yesterday to officially announce the massive expansion at Prismian and Claremont. The project will add more than 385 new jobs, represent an investment exceeding $1 billion, largest manufacturing project in Catawba County history. The expansion includes new glass manufacturing facility, more cable production capacity, and an expanded research and development center. It's expected to wrap up by 2030. Prismian is the world's largest maker of cables and systems for energy and telecommunications. Communications with more than 34,000 employees in 50 countries. And over to the courtroom, where deputies need your help finding a wanted man. The Burke County Sheriff's Office asking for the public's help locating 39-year-old Anthony Jackson Lewis has been added to the county's most wanted list. Lewis has felony warrants for injuring utility wires or fixtures, obtaining property by false pretenses stemming from an investigation into communications lines cut down in Hildebrand on August 27th. His last known address, River Rock Road in Hickory. Anyone with information asked to contact the Burke County Sheriff's Office. That phone number, 828-438-5555. For more news, head over to our website, WHKY.com. 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Or you can watch us on TV News. 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Always on, always local. I'm David Cedrone, WHKY News.
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4: Sunny skies today with a high in the low 90s. Partly cloudy tonight with a slight chance of overnight showers and a low in the low 70s.
6: Partly sunny on Saturday with a high in the upper 80s. A chance of showers in the morning with showers and thunderstorms likely as we head into the evening. Mostly cloudy Saturday night with showers likely and possibly an overnight thunderstorm with a low in the upper 60s. 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
7: 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Charlie rose through the ranks as a sergeant during his two enlistments, while I continued my service, eventually commissioning as a maintenance officer. Today I serve as the Director of Operations for Maintenance at Joint Base Charleston, working to keep our mission strong. 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

0: Good morning. You're listening to First Talk with Hal Rowe on WHKY Talk Radio for the Greater Hickory Metro, taking a different look at 9/11 this morning. People who are working, continuing to make things happen that day at the airports. Doug Wademan joins us this morning, Camillus, New York. I want to hear about your experience at the Philadelphia airport. Were you a baggage handler? Had you been a baggage handler for a while before 9/11?
1: Yes.
0: And crack that microphone, pull it up like this here so we can hear the mic itself. There you go. Yeah, perfect. There you go. Thank you very much. All right. So you've been a baggage handler for a while?
1: Yes, 38 years.
0: Oh, wow. Okay, so you were on the ramp. So tell us about the way that it happened in Philadelphia.
1: Yeah, I had gone into the break room, and the TV was on, and there was probably 30 to 40 people in there. And like everybody else that saw it, thought a small plane hit the building. And we were all just standing there watching the TV and what was going on. And the 767 came around the corner and hit the other tower. And it was just, everybody was in shock. It was, we didn't know what was going on. And at the airport, it was kind of confusing because we didn't know what was about to happen.
0: And you're an hour and a half, say, by car, by bus, whatever, from New York, from Manhattan,
1: yeah,
0: when you're in Philadelphia.
1: Correct.
0: So now, how do the supervisors, because all the planes after that, if I'm not mistaken, Denny gave us the timeline there, but it wasn't too long after that or after that all air traffic lands. Mm-hmm. Everybody has to come out of the skies. And from what I understand, you tell me, everybody was routed to their nearest airport from where they were in the sky.
1: Correct.
0: So tell me what that was like at Philadelphia.
1: Well, we had a lot of big aircrafts because it's a big airport. It accepts large aircrafts. Plus, we had a lot of international flights and stuff. And, they landed, and you have to take care of the the baggage and everything, get everything straightened around. And it was just confusing. We didn't know. We didn't get a lot of instruction on what to do with everything. I mean, we kind of consolidated it all, keep all the baggages together. So, I mean, obviously they're going to another destination.
0: Right.
1: It wasn't Philadelphia. That wasn't their destination. So we had to try to keep track of, all the baggage. And I mean, it was a lot of flights in Philadelphia. I mean, it was a huge airport. It was just confusion, really.
0: Was there any concern about the baggage? There may be something in this baggage. Be careful. Anything like that? Or did you really get any instruction? Was it just you folks on the ramp trying to figure it out?
1: Well, I was trying to figure it out. And I never came across that, I've never thought about, some of this baggage could have some devices in it,
0: right,
1: or something that would be, but it was a lot of confusion, I guess. We were on our own. Go ahead, Dennis. I'm sorry.
2: It's the thing about Philly.
0: Of course, Denny Shell now, and he was at the Charlotte airport. Go ahead.
2: The thing about Philly is it's close to, so you could be thinking they may want to hit here.
1: Right.
2: And so you have to be kind of. And
1: one of the aircrafts went down in Pennsylvania.
2: That's right.
0: So now, what you had to be working this time.
1: Mm-hmm.
0: So you didn't sit in front of a TV and watch this. You were out there. You were getting the planes. And had you ever had that many planes land at that time and just have to sit? And did you call a pushback? Is that right, Denny or Mr. Shell? It's called a pushback?
1: No, it's called a bank. I mean, all the aircraft come in at once.
0: Okay.
1: We had, four or five or six banks a day. It was a hub and spoke type airport.
0: Okay.
1: Where they all come in, they all depart.
0: Gotcha. So it comes in, you get to the connecting flight, and then boom. But now they're grounded, right? So they come in, and so that had to be a whole different look for you guys.
1: Sure, we had to push planes off the gates to bring in other planes to offload them because you can't offload them out on the tarmac.
0: Right.
1: You had to bring them to the gates, so we had to push planes off and mothball them, I guess you would call it.
0: Right.
1: Lock them up, shut them down.
0: You didn't know how long they were going to be there.
1: We didn't know how long they were going to be there.
0: But you knew that there was going to be no air traffic. Nobody was going to be taken off.
1: We didn't know for how long.
0: Right.
1: I guess. I mean, we knew the airspace was closed.
0: But, right.
1: We didn't know for how long. So we had to do our job and at least keep all the baggage together. And
0: Did that impact you over the next few days? Because it was several weeks. I don't know how long it was. But did they tell you, don't bother coming in? The airport shut down? Or did you have to go in and work and manage what was going on there?
1: The day of 9/11, I went home and after work, and I was washing my truck in my driveway, and three jets, military planes, come screaming over my house. And it's like, oh, my God.
0: So, what's going on?
1: Yeah, are we at war? Or, we didn't know.
0: Right.
1: All this stuff's running through your mind. So
0: How long was it before you got back to work?
1: I went back to work the next morning. And
0: really?
1: And the weird thing was, is you walk out into the ramp area, and it's always noisy. It's an airport. It was like dead silent. All the APUs, the power units and all for the aircrafts, they were all shut off, and it was eerily quiet. I've never heard an airport like that.
0: And no, I'm going to guess no one was there at the ticket counters to purchase tickets.
1: No.
0: No one dropping off their baggage, nothing there at the airport. So it was the beginning of that down period.
1: Well, the next day, some people were showing up not knowing what to expect.
0: Are we going to fly?
1: Yeah, it wasn't quite like today where the airlines text you, you know, your flight's delayed or canceled or anything like that. So people did show up at the airport, but were just turned away.
0: What was the most difficult part for you of this particular day at the airport?
1: The confusion. There was a lot of confusion. Nobody knew really what was going on, I guess.
0: That has to be difficult anytime that happens in any job.
1: Right.
0: Difficult.
1: I mean, you're so used to the game plan of how everything works, and then everything just kind of
0: stops.
1: Yeah, kind of went a little haywire.
0: Denny Schell, let's talk about the Charlotte airport.
2: A lot of similarities. To answer your question, that what was the most difficult? See, those airplanes were full of our wives and our girlfriends and our boyfriends. And, you know, these are people that we know that, you know, a lot of the guys on the ramp were dating flight attendants or were married to flight attendants.
0: I didn't think about that.
2: They were children of captains and pilots, you know.
0: Right. So Randy could have been coming in on a jet. Abby's there on the. So you were having to deal with that.
2: Yeah. Yeah. You know, and planes were still up in the air all over the country, and we still didn't know what the extent of the situation was. So that was difficult. So what I did is I checked with my supervisor, and we arranged a little thing that would go around from the different concourses on the ramp where the workers were and have a little prayer session.
0: Wow.
2: So that they could at least, you know, get a sense that somebody cared about their wives or their children or whoever on these aircraft that hadn't landed yet. So that was a pretty tough thing for me. Yeah. You know, Doug used the word tarmac. It kind of burns me up because rampers never use tarmac. We always say the ramp. And the only people that say the tarmac is the media. Say out on the tarmac, like, what's a tarmac? So by late afternoon, there was nothing else for us to do after we'd gotten.
0: Like, what time did everybody come in? What time was the last plane? Do you remember?
2: The last plane was around noon.
0: Okay.
2: And we didn't actually leave out of there until like 2 o'clock in the afternoon.
0: Okay.
2: But we didn't come back for 3 days. So.
1: Yeah, they sent us home after the second day. They might as well go home. There's really nothing to do.
2: Yeah. So. It was life-changing. One of the things that amazes me about it, you can ask anybody, where were you on 9/11?
0: Sure.
2: And they all can tell you exactly
0: where they were. Yeah.
2: Yeah. That's pretty amazing to me. Yeah.
0: What was it like for you now when the prayer going around from the ramps and for the different areas? What was it like at Charlotte? Were people coming in? Because Charlotte's a hub. Was people come in, the plane, instead of getting in, unpacked and leaving or packed back up, everybody's coming in. What was that like for you in the baggage area?
2: It was pretty crazy because, you know, pretty soon you're going to run out of room.
0: Right. So did you run out of room?
2: They came pretty close to it. But, see, the people, they couldn't even get the bags to them on the belts so that they could claim it. So we'd have to kind of keep it until they were able to file a claim for it. And this wasn't only just our airlines. These are airlines that weren't supposed to come to Charlotte. So the passengers, you know, didn't have anything about that they were going to need to pick up their bags in Charlotte. So all that stuff, yeah. Yeah, these people were going all over the place. So it was quite a mess.
0: Did you hear stories about people who had to get hotel rooms, who people were stranded? I'll tell you what, lots more to talk about when we come back. Denny Schell, our guest this morning, was at the Charlotte airport on 9/11, as well as Doug Wademan at the Philly airport. We're talking about the airport workers and what that was like at an airport on 9/11. More First Talk right after this.

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2: With SRN News, I'm Bernie Bennett. On Thursday, President Donald Trump returned to the stage on the second and final night of the landmark GOP midterm convention in Dallas. Mr. Trump implored the crowd to go and vote. Republicans are counting on President Trump to rally voter enthusiasm. Giving the closing remarks at the convention, the president said backers need to pretend that he's running and back Republicans.
3: You got to do me the biggest favor you've ever done me. You've got to do this for me. You've got to pretend I'm on the ticket. I'm on the ticket. I'm on the ticket. He's on the ticket.
2: President Trump ended the convention by imploring Republicans to vote this November.
3: Go out and vote. Go out and vote. Thank you.
2: The Trump administration has designated 21 Latin American and Caribbean criminal groups as foreign terrorist organizations, with the latest, an Ecuadorian group added to the list on Wednesday. The announcement came during the U.S. Secretary of State Marco Rubio's visit to Colombia, Ecuador, and Peru, where he is focused on the U.S. strategy to combat drug trafficking in Latin America. More details at SRNNews.com. The U.S. is increasing pressure on the International Criminal Court, leading to more countries leaving the institution. Venezuela and Chad recently announced their departure, joining Burkina Faso, Mali, and Niger. The U.S. has been critical of the ICC, with Secretary of State Rubio launching a campaign against it in July. Chad specifically cited U.S. influence in its decision to leave. Some countries accuse the ICC of selective justice, particularly against African nations. Despite these challenges, the court continues its investigations and has welcomed new members like Ukraine, emphasizing its commitment to global justice. You can find more on these stories at SRNNews.com.
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5: 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They reject our founders. 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

0: Good morning. You're listening to First Talk with Hal Rowe on WHKY Talk Radio for the Greater Hickory Metro. Denny Schell joins us this morning. He was on the ramp in the Charlotte airport on 9/11. Doug Wademan from Camillus, New York, was in the Philly airport on the ramp. Confusion. Very, very busy. I knew before I talked to you guys that you were not up in the airport itself. You're down doing the work. And a lot of people are glued to their TVs and are able to find out more. You guys are down there working. You've got planes landing that are not U.S. Air, that are not from your group, your organization. You've got different planes, different pilots, maybe different destinations. Who knows? I don't know. Different countries.
1: Different languages.
0: Different languages.
1: Yeah.
0: There you go. Exactly. And you guys are doing the work to make sure that you can get the luggage off, you can get the passengers off. You do the push. You bring the planes back. They're mothballed, locked up, ready to go for whenever they take off again. Now, Mr. Schell, you went in, what, 3 days later?
1: 3 days after 9/11, right, it's when we returned to work, yep.
0: And did you actually work? Were there planes going up? Because I remember it seemed like it was a long time before planes went up, was it? Or was it within the next few days?
1: They had a few flights. They gradually got back to full schedules, but it was a while. But we still had a lot of work to do with baggage and helping get that kind of sorted out.
0: What did that look like?
1: It looked like a mess. It looked like blue carts, because that was the color of the U.S. Air. And they were just stuffed full of bags. And hopefully they would be bags that are going to Duluth or bags, you know, instead of having to sort through. And because sometimes they just threw it in there and then we had to go back and sort through them so that we could, you know, get all the Chicago bags together and
0: right.
1: Get all the Winston bags together. Yeah.
0: And so all that's what you had to face when you went back. Now, Mr. Wademan, how long before you went back, did you say?
2: I went back the next morning.
0: The next morning?
2: Yeah.
0: So you started sorting, you started to take a look at this, and all the folks up there started to try to get this back in order? Was that what you all were doing?
2: Yeah, yeah. And then they let us go after half a day.
0: Right. I
2: mean, there was a lot of baggage, but they had it all pretty much carted up. I mean, we ran around the clock, so there's employees there all the time.
0: Oh, that's right. And the folks on the ramp are working around the clock.
2: Around the clock.
0: You may be at an overnight schedule, right?
2: Correct. And so we worked at what we could and get things together. Baggage carts, there's like hundreds of them full of bags. And
0: you'd only seen that once when you had a little Christmas issue, right?
2: Yeah.
0: In the Philly airport.
2: Yeah, the baggage system went down for 3 days, and it was just mayhem. We had bags everywhere.
0: Were you living in Camillus at the time?
2: No, I was living in Philadelphia.
0: You were living in Philadelphia. What was it like? I know what it was like here in Hickory, because I was right here. What was it like in Philadelphia, and what were you hearing immediately after 9/11? What was the attitude? What was it like in the city of brotherly love at that time? Do you remember what people's emotions were or what you were hearing?
2: Well, just people at the airport, frustrated, not sure what was going on, I guess. I didn't spend much time in the city of Philadelphia.
0: Right.
2: I actually owned a home down in Delaware.
0: Okay.
2: And then commuted from there up to the airport. People were just confused, not knowing, you know, did our country just go to war?
0: Yeah, what's happening?
2: Yeah, what's happening? It's crazy. So.
0: How about you, Denny Schell? What was, were you here commuting down to Charlotte?
1: Right, every day, you know, an hour ride down 16 or 321, depending on what road was open.
0: Right.
1: But yeah, it was same sort of thing. It was just trying to see what we could do to help these folks get on with their lives.
0: There's a play out now about the folks who were stranded in Newfoundland, Newfoundlanders or whatever, and there's the story of all those, because it used to be a big stop when the jets could not make it all the way transatlantic. They'd have to stop in Newfoundland and be refueled and then come down. It was a big area there that happened in. But did you hear of or know of, because while you did not interact with the customers of the airline, the travelers. Did you hear stories about people who were stranded and were having to be in Charlotte and not being able to go anywhere? And you see maybe the baggage there for Duluth or for Chicago, and it's there for a week or whatever? Did that happen?
1: Well, I had a very good friend who was in Paris, and he had planned on flying that day, and he ended up having to stay 2 weeks before he could get back home. And so I'm assuming that happened a lot to folks in Charlotte as well. And I know people would take them into their houses and, you know, and let them stay with them for a few days. People opened up their homes for them, you know, and so because they could very well be fellow rampers. The rampers got stuck in Charlotte who are supposed to be in Philly.
0: Oh, really?
1: Yeah.
0: Because they're flying, right? They're traveling.
1: Right.
0: They're flying non-rev.
1: Exactly.
0: So I got that. So all of a sudden you got a ramper flying non-rev. They're supposed to be back to Philly. They're going to be working on the ramp the next morning. They get put down in Charlotte. Now, do they come? Do they come down to the ramp and say, "Hey, what's going on? How you guys doing?" Did they kind of come down and say, "Hey, I'm stuck"?
1: Well,
0: did
1: you see any of this? You got to have your ID to get down there on the ramp, you know, because we're really important people, so we have.
0: Yeah, you are.
1: Yeah.
0: So there's the takeoff, there's the landing, and the luggage. So I mean, that's really the experience. You can't fly without any of those, right?
1: That's right.
0: Tell me what it meant to you personally. What it means today, Mr. Schill, 9/11.
1: It hurts my heart, really, that we had to go through that. And it frustrates me that these guys were able to get into the country, learn about flying airplanes, and got through the different security systems with the things that they brought on the airplane so they could hijack them. I'm talking about weapons. So a lot of that stuff failed that day. It let us down. And it's not like that today because of that. And it's a pain getting through the airport. It's getting better. But that's the price we've had to pay for kind of dropping the ball, I think, a little bit.
0: How about you, Mr. Wayman? 9/11 to you today, what does it mean?
2: You think about the firefighters, the first responders and all that. I mean, they went in there and did their job, and you know, we lost a lot of them. And there's still people suffering today that, you know, from 25 years ago, that are missing their loved ones, and you know, every year this comes up. I mean, and TV puts it on, and it's a whole, you know, the celebration of it all. A lot of people, I don't think, you know, see it as a celebration. It's more of a, you know, sorrow, lost family members and stuff, friends. You know,
0: so. I agree with you. We need to remember the gravity of the day. Joe Barrett, you've been kind enough to stay in with us. And to spend the morning with us. What's it mean to you today? What does 9/11 mean to you today?
3: Denny summed it up.
0: Lean up to the mic if you would, buddy.
3: But again,
0: grab that mic.
3: There's always a price to pay for freedom. And we were talking about before what Meg and I were talking about at the deck yesterday. There's still people right now that are dying from cancer.
1: Because of being exposed.
3: Being exposed while they were assisting others, while they were cleaning up. I remember people in droves coming across the bridges to help clean up. And of course, those people, yes, because of the damage, a lot of people had contracted cancer and to this day are still dying from that.
1: So tell us the story about Father Judge.
3: Yeah, he was actually he's the first victim actually that was, I think he's registered as 000.1. He was the first person, and of course he was the, you know, the chaplain for the firefighters, and he went right in to assist. He married my cousin actually.
1: Well, he
0: performed the ceremony.
1: The marriage ceremony.
3: Performed it, yeah.
0: Right. Performed the ceremony. Marriage,
3: yeah, and just somebody like that, yeah.
0: That you knew.
3: That's most important. Just going in there, and no matter what happens, I've got to help these people, no matter what the risk.
1: Yeah.
3: And well, you think about that, you know, being on that stairway, shaking, you know, the building's coming down from the top down. I don't know what to say about that. It's would we do it? That's the thing. Would we have the nerve to do something like that? But I think sometimes it just comes on, and you just go. You just act.
0: More First Talk right after this.
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5: Your news now. I'm David Cedrone for WHKY. Happy Friday. Thanks for joining us. Here are today's top stories. Hickory will pause this morning to mark 25 years since the September 11th attacks. City's Patriots Day Remembrance Ceremony gets underway 9:30 at Union Square in downtown Hickory. It's expected to run about an hour. It'll be held by Hickory Fire Marshal Stephen Craig with remarks from Mayor Hank Guess, Congressman Pat Harrigan, Councilwoman Jill Patton, Reverend Dr. Anthony Freeman, and Reverend Eric Eubanks. Kylie Adkins and Ed Smith will provide musical performances. The Joint Honor Guard of the Hickory Fire and Police Departments will present the colors, and the Hickory Elks Lodge will hand out American flag sticks. Public is welcome. Bring a lawn chair if you'd like a seat. And that ceremony carries even more weight this year on a milestone anniversary. 25 years ago today, nearly 3,000 people lost their lives when hijacked planes struck the World Trade Center, the Pentagon, and a field in Somerset County, Pennsylvania. The attacks reshaped nearly every corner of American life, from how we travel to how we protect our borders to how we define national security and honor first responders. They also sparked a wave of unity that many still point back to with communities across the country, including right here in Hickory, coming together year after year to remember the victims and the heroes who responded on that day. Quarter century later, that morning still shapes policy in Washington and still shapes the way many Americans see the world. And it still brings neighbors together like it will this morning on Union Square. Now over to a warning that could save you from a scam. Attorney General Jeff Jackson is leading a bipartisan coalition of 49 attorneys general, pushing the FCC to strengthen rules meant to stop scam robocalls from reaching your phone. The push targets the FCC's Know Your Upstream Provider requirements, which is supposed to keep voice providers from routing illegal robocalls onto the network. Last year alone, Americans received more than 29.6 billion scam robocalls and texts, losing nearly $2 billion to those scams. For more news, you can always go to our website, whky.com. 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It's over there and live at 5:30 on the WHKY YouTube channel. We're always on and local. I'm David Cedrone, WHKY News.
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6: Sunny skies today with a high in the low 90s. Partly cloudy tonight with a slight chance of overnight showers and a low in the low 70s. Partly sunny on Saturday with a high in the upper 80s. A chance of showers in the morning with showers and thunderstorms likely as we head into the evening. Mostly cloudy Saturday night with showers likely and possibly an overnight thunderstorm with a low in the upper 60s. 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

0: Good morning. You're listening to First Talk with Hal Rowe on WHKY Talk Radio for the Greater Hickory Metro. If you'd like to share any of your memories, thoughts about today, 828-327-WHKY, 828-327-9459. We have time for a couple of calls. So many stories that we've been sharing here in the studio. I'm sure that you have memories as well of the day. Don't forget, we're going to be joining Chuck Boozer. He'll be doing his show live this morning as there is the commemoration for 9/11 in downtown Hickory this morning. I will be unable to attend. I've attended every single one, was not able to attend today due to other concerns. It's great to know that, you know, our country is still up and free and that we are able to do things that we need to do and want to do and to be able to live our lives as free Americans. This did not shut us down. And something like this never will shut us down. We've been very, very fortunate moving forward. And just to kind of to wrap up around the room before we, because we have just a couple of minutes left, but we do have a call coming in. We want to check on that right now. But 828-327-WHKY, 828-327-9459. Joe, do you think it increased patriotism in our country? Do you think that there were more people who put aside the political parties, right, left, Republican, Democrat, during that time? And has that gone away?
1: Absolutely. It was there, yeah. It did increase it. Absolutely. I remember you couldn't get into a church. I remember churches. I remember there were lines to go into churches for the first time in my lifetime.
0: Let's go to the phone and talk to David. Good morning, David. Thanks so much for calling. Something that you'd like to share with us this morning. Oh, I'm sorry. Let me hit the air button there. David, welcome to the program. Something you'd like to share before we leave the air this morning?
2: Yes, sir. I was just across the river in Secaucus, New Jersey. I was driving a truck for a company and delivering at a warehouse, and the first plane hit, and you know, I'm listening to the local AM station, I believe 700 or 710 there out of New York City. And I had a little black and white TV, and I turned it on, and then I actually seen the second plane hit the building, and then the entire warehouse emptied out. And we just stood across the river and watched both buildings smoke until, whew, gosh, it just cold chills run up and down me right now. And to see the towers later fall, I've never forgot it. I try to make sure my children never forget it neither, or anybody that I've ever run across. You don't forget that day at all.
3: But good for you, Dave.
2: Thank you, Hal. Thank you, Vince, for letting me share that with everybody today.
0: You had your eyes on that, and to me, that's incredible, because so few people, of course, actually saw that, and I'm sure that was very, very difficult and something that you'll never forget. But, David, I appreciate you sharing that with us.
2: You have a great day, and I appreciate your show every morning, the Pledge of Allegiance and the prayer. That's what everybody needs to do every morning. Thank you, guys.
0: Thank you, David. 828-327-WHKY, 828-327-9459. Yeah, I've heard that's the first person I've ever talked to who actually had eyes on the to see it live. So many of us saw it on television, but that's the first person I ever talked to who actually looked up and saw that to be that close. So I'm really glad that he called in and glad that he is reminding his family of that and making sure his kids are reminded of that. Vince, I think we got time for one more. Do we have one more on the line? If you go ahead and have him join us, 828-327-WHKY, 828-327-9459. If you'd bring him on, we're talking to... Oh, Niles. Niles, good morning, Niles. Thanks so much for joining us on the air this morning, sir.
4: Good morning, Hal. How are you?
0: I'm well. Thanks so much for calling in. I know that you're going to be involved in downtown in just a very few minutes. Niles Larson, of course, district director, 10th District, North Carolina. And, of course, Pat Harrigan will be downtown this morning. I know that this impacted you greatly. It was a reason that you made certain decisions in your life. Did you want to share that with us?
4: Absolutely, sir. I was here in Hickory. I was a young freshman at Lenoir Ryan University. Watched it from right there in my dorm room. My girlfriend, my now wife, came over as soon as she heard her classes were dismissed. All classes were dismissed that day, and we watched it from 9/11. And as I've spoken about, this is a huge draw in my life. It changed the outcome of my life. It changed the outcome of Congressman Harrigan's life. And it's the reason that patriotism that you spoke about is the reason we dedicated our lives to this country.
0: You actually saw that and you joined the service. Is that correct? You served our nation.
4: Sir.
0: This was part of what, if the main factor actually that had you join in service to our country. You'll be downtown today, right?
4: Yes, sir. Will do.
0: Okay. Well, we look forward to seeing you. And thanks so much for calling in.
4: Hey, thank you for everything you do. I want to echo the last caller for the pledge, the patriotism, how you and Vince do a service to this country as well. And thank you for everything you do.
0: God bless you for saying that. Thanks so much. Appreciate it.
4: Yes, sir.
0: We'll see you downtown. Wish I could be there today. We're going to go ahead. Oh, and we were going to do, gosh, we ran out of time. But we were going to, let's see if we were going to have tell you what. Do me a favor. Come back in again and do this live for us because you've got a nice poem that you wrote for us. And we just ran out of time this morning. We're going to talk to Chuck Boozer right now. Pass off to On Second Thought. Chuck, what you got for us this morning, sir? Are you there, Chuck?
5: Continue the, not a celebration. We're going to continue, not the celebration here, but, of course, the remembrance of the 9/11 here. It's been 25 years. We'll commemorate that all morning long. We are in downtown Hickory. We're on the right down above the sales, Main Street in downtown Hickory, the area down here that everybody gathers at, the grass lawn and everything. Few of the people are showing up here. Some of the Americans, if you want to come down and just watch this, we've got the fire department, many of the dignitaries here. Pat Harrigan's going to be here. We'll probably talk with Mayor Guest here as the morning goes on. Chris Long will be here from the WHKY family. And so we're going to do a whole ceremony here and ring the bell, probably in accordance with when the plane struck the buildings and the buildings fell, et cetera, et cetera. Pretty somber, but a moment that we're all going to remember here. We're going to bring you the whole ceremony live here on WHKY. So that'll be 1290 AM, 102.3 FM, or streaming at WHKY.com. And we'll miss you, Hal.
0: Appreciate it.
5: Back to you.
0: Thank you, Chuck. Appreciate it. That's under the sails on the square in downtown Hickory, today's commemoration of 9/11. Normally we do Happy Trails today. 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

0: Doug Weidman worked on the ramp in Philly on 9/11. Denny Schell worked on the ramp at the airport in Charlotte. Thank both of you for what you did that day. You took care of people. That's what 9/11 really, if there's ever any type of silver lining, it was people taking care of people. God bless you. Thank you for being here.
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4: Years ago, we vowed to never forget. I'm Dave Anthony, Fox News. That was the first bell and moment of silence a short time ago in New York City, marking the opening salvo of the 9/11 terror attacks in 2001.
5: American 11, are you trying to call?
6: Nobody moves.
4: Those terrorists flew that plane into the World Trade Center North Tower. In about 2 minutes at ground zero, they'll ring the bell again, marking the moment on September 11th, 2001, when the second hijacked plane hit the second tower. And they'll ring the bell again, marking when both towers collapsed. And right now, they are reading the names of all the people killed on 9/11, nearly 3,000.
7: And my uncle, Court Officer Mitchell Scott Wallace. Can't believe it's been 25 years. We love and miss you every day.
8: And my grandfather, Howard Selwyn. Even though I didn't know you or Grandma Ruth, you still live in my heart, and I love you.
4: Later this hour, President Trump will be at a ceremony at the Pentagon. Where earlier this morning, bagpipes played as a big American flag was unfurled over the place where the third hijacked plane hit that day. And there will be another ceremony where the fourth hijacked plane went down 25 years ago in Shanksville, Pennsylvania. Passengers fought back against the terrorists and United Flight 93 crashed into the ground. Vice President Vance is at the Ground Zero remembrance after he and the president were both in Dallas last night speaking at the first ever Republican midterm convention.
9: Let's fight for our people. Let's send the Democrats packing, and let's never forget that America belongs to those who love it, not those who hate it.
4: The Democrats are running on an affordability message, blaming the president for higher prices because of the Iran conflict. And we just got an inflation update. The consumer price index rose 0.4% last month. The annual rate of increase, 3.4%, was the same as July. 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